0: John Farnham there, Two Strong Hearts. A few minutes after 9:30, let's check in with Elisa Arminini for some news headlines.
1: ABC Southeast, news headlines.
2: Good morning, Liz. The director of the Forestry Centre of Excellence says he's looking forward to seeing what a new facility will do for the future of the industry in the region. The brand new $16 million facility was officially opened by Premier Peter Malinauskas yesterday. It was created to support industry by encouraging innovation, better education and improving sustainability. Professor Jeff Morrell says he's excited for the future of the centre. The Coalition's plan to block non-citizens from accessing welfare programs in the future has sparked backlash from Chinese Australians. Angus Taylor revealed the new policy last night in his first budget reply speech as opposition leader. But the idea has fallen flat among permanent residents from China, where the government does not allow dual citizenship. Richard Shi from an Asian Business Association says the policy would put many tax-paying permanent residents in a difficult position. And finally, in international news, the US Supreme Court has allowed a widely used abortion pill to be prescribed without an in-person doctor's visit and dispensed by mail. The move rejects lower court restrictions attempting to ban the drug mifepristone while a lawsuit continues. The pharmaceutical company that makes the drug asked the Supreme Court to intervene. The court's conservative majority overturned Roe v. Wade 4 years ago, allowing more than a dozen states to effectively ban abortion outright. And there'll be more news at 10 o'clock.
0: Thanks, Elise. And it's been a pretty big 27 and a half hours of news for you, producing the program, of course, with Beck and yesterday and then again today. Thank you very much for all your efforts.
3: Thank you. Yeah, it was interesting because it was really my first taste of breaking news as a producer. I have had a taste of it as a reporter in my previous role. But yeah, it was 6:15. You were in the booth ready to go with your news bulletin. Beck got the email and there was some expletives and we just went, oh no. This is like, and it changes the whole program that you've spent the previous day putting together for people, and you just have to really think on your feet and get people up, which thankfully there were a lot of people in the community and stakeholders and everyone who really came on board and were willing to have a chat to us and share their thoughts, because it is something that a lot of people feel really strongly about.
0: Indeed, yes, and you did a wonderful job. You know, the word pivot gets thrown around, not just in an agricultural sense, but you guys did a great job of pivoting and covering that so well yesterday. So thanks very much for bringing that to us.
3: Not a worry. We will continue the conversation next week, I'm sure.
0: Indeed, we will. And yes, that conversation, of course, we'd love to hear from you throughout the program. I'll be with you this morning for another 25 minutes or so, and Beck will be back on your airwaves on Monday morning. 0467 922 783 is the text line. Elise, thanks for joining me in the studio.
3: Thanks, Liz.

Dallas, I hope you're on it. If there's a train moving fast down the tracks, I hope you caught it.

0: George Strait there with Run, 20 minutes away from 10 o'clock. Well, it could be a little bit damp out on the region's sporting fields this weekend. Scott Dixon's preparing the Saturday grandstand program. Scott, what have you got in mind?
1: Yeah, it's a big weekend for local footy. There's a mental health round happening this weekend, Liz, and we're going to unpack what that means, the support that it's trying to encourage that people get across the region, and a whole range of different things in that space. So footy is going to be the key topic around that. Going to unpack that in a big way. Going to also talk about the Hood girls and their successes as far as softball is concerned. This is a phenomenal story with both girls getting picked to represent Australia, which is absolutely fantastic. Going to make a bit of a stance around their statement and so on. But it's also 100 years of the North Gambia Football Club coming up really soon too. So we're going to spend a little bit of time in that space too. So a fair bit going on as far as local sport is concerned. And then when we get into Divinal Countdown at 9:35, we are talking the Adelaide Cabaret Festival. And we are talking to none other than the artistic director of this year's Adelaide Cabaret Festival, Ruben Kay, unpacking his must-sees and dropping a few secrets on a few freebies, a few free events and concerts that people can get involved in as well if you're nice and early. So coming up very, very early in the first week of June, get your tickets, get yourself organised. It's Ruben Kay, Artistic Director of the Adelaide Cabaret Festival at 9:35, grandstand at 9:05.
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0: Well, a stop for some members of the Labor Cabinet yesterday included the

0: Bedford Timber Mill in Mount Gambier for an update on how everything's been since the government stepped in to get that organisation back on its feet. The state government announced last month that more than $2 million in funding will be provided to the Disability Trust to buy the mill to avoid it being liquidated. Deputy Group CEO at the Disability Trust, Matthew McIntyre, spoke to our journalist Samuel O'Brien and reminded us of what work was required to get Bedford back up after the financial strains of last year.
1: There's no doubt that it's been an incredibly difficult time for all involved throughout this process, and there's no doubt that people have been impacted. For us, this was about us creating certainty about the future for the people that work here at Bedford, and we're really glad that we've been able to get to that point. It's been a journey, but we're really excited around what the future holds for Bedford, and we'll be focused on that.
2: I note that when the South Australian government was coming through and saying that we're going to be putting money towards it, took a little while to confirm that the Mount Gambier site was going to be part of that package to save Bedford and the work that they do here in the community. So what are the particular challenges down here that meant that it required a little bit more work to get Bedford to, have some guarantees down here?
1: Yeah, look, it was a really complex process, to be honest. But we were really grateful to work alongside the administrators and the South Australian government to be able to get to this point. And our primary focus was to try and create a secure future for the staff here at Mount Gambier. And we had that as at front of mind the whole way through. So to get to the point where we are today is a milestone. And we're now looking about what that next chapter looks like.
2: So talk to us about this next chapter. As you say, you're looking at what it might look like. But what do you hope Bedford will achieve long-term here in the southeast?
1: Yeah, I think, look, we there's no doubts for Bedford. We want to create long-term sustainability. But the most important thing about all that we do is creating really meaningful outcomes for the people we support. So this is about creating an inclusive workplace, a workplace that creates opportunity, and a workplace that progresses people throughout their employment journey. And so for that, our focus will be primarily on doing that.
2: So the services that were run by Bedford before, this crisis hit, are they still the exact same services still being run down here?
1: Bedford's exactly the same in Mount Gambier as it was. There's no change. The timber mill and the work we're doing in the timber space, the learning and experience programs are the same. For our staff and for our participants attending our community programs, that is as it was. We're moving that in the right direction.
2: Are the state government, in their commitments that they've already made, are they still working with you guys to make sure that Bedford's sustainable long term?
1: Yeah, I think our partnership with South Australian government is extremely strong. I think for the South Australian government and for us, this is about creating a really long term future that's healthy and prosperous for Bedford and for the people that we support. And I think that's primarily where our partnership lies. So, the long-term commitment sits in the sense that we want this to be a success, and we're committed to making this a success. And more importantly, we're committed to making this place the best workplace it can possibly be. And we're really proud of Bedford. We're really proud to be able to work in partnership with Bedford and what that will mean.
0: Well, Samuel also spoke with the Human Services Minister, Katrine Hilliard, at Bedford yesterday. Here's what she had to say about the importance of having the site continue to be operational.
3: I want everybody in every community to have the best opportunity to equally and actively participate in community life and in our economy. Here at Bedford in Mount Gambier, there is a shiny example of a place that absolutely welcomes people to do just that, to be with people who've developed friendships, who have created this excellent sense of community family through the work. The really important work that they do here together is just absolutely brilliant. And the joy that is here today and the pride that I feel that we have worked collaboratively to make sure that this continues here is just immense.
2: With the state government's backing, is anything changing at Bedford? Is this something that you looked at and was like, we're going to adjust the programs or find some other ways to make Bedford's running down here more efficient? How hands-on was that process?
3: I mean, it's really clear that this has been working really well for people here for many, many years. We want that to continue, and we're really proud that we've worked together to make sure that it can.
2: looking forward, the South Australian government has put money into this.

0: This is something that you and your government are committed to continuing to make sure runs into the future if, you know, money issues do crop up again?
1: We have made this steadfast commitment to the people here at Bedford, and that commitment will absolutely continue. Being here today is a testament to why that commitment is so incredibly important.
0: The Premier mentioned it's a bit unusual to have a state government intervene when it comes to disability services. I suppose in your conversations with maybe your federal counterparts, how did you guys go about making sure that the South Australian government could be involved in this help for Bedford, while also making sure the federal government also put in their fair share?
1: Yeah, I mean, I think in those discussions, the primary driving reason for being involved and for inviting the federal government to be part of that too was just the utter sheer importance of what happens at Bedford, the way that it includes people, the dignity that the work here gives to people, and that sense of community that's created through everything that happens here. So talking about why it's so important was absolutely at the forefront of the agenda in all the discussions.
0: How, I suppose, as the government, are you guys looking to avoid a similar situation happening with, I suppose, any provider of services that are so life-changing for all sorts of people? How are you guys going to anticipate that so it doesn't get to, I suppose, the point that Bedford got?
1: Yeah, we are a government that absolutely values the dignity of work, that absolutely understands that we don't want people to be left behind, that we want people to have those opportunities to equally and actively participate in work, in community life, in all of the benefits that brings to people. And so we want those programs that provide that to continue. Just thank you to everyone here at Bedford for welcoming us here today. It has been an absolutely beautiful visit. I've managed to chat with a lot of people here and just hear again how important this place is to them. And so, again, I'm really proud that we were able to support it to continue.

0: needles and pins are. Rod Spikes, good morning to you.
1: Good morning, Liz. Yeah, pins are. I wondered forever about the wording of that song, pins are.
0: It's been like it ought to be pins and needles.
1: Pins and needles, that's probably obvious.

0: Yeah.
1: Anyway.
0: There you go.
1: It's a fair and equitable society.
0: Indeed.
1: So, tell us, what have you got planned for us tomorrow morning?
0: Tomorrow morning, the Saturday morning program kicks off at 6:05, and I'll be in Brighton early before the sun comes up. My goodness, the sun is coming up late these days.
1: Later, yes. That's almost not much of a feat, is it?
0: Mind you, so the sunrises have been spectacular over the last couple of days.
1: Have.
0: Absolutely brilliant. Yes, so we're heading towards the winter solstice, so days will get longer soon as they stop getting shorter, if you hear what I'm saying. Okay, Penola Kunawara Arts Festival is on this weekend. It kicks off tonight. In fact, there might have been a couple of things happening last night. Not sure, we'll find out. The big announcement of the Poets of Penola Prize, I think it's about $12,000 or something like that. That'll be announced tonight at the Stillwater Gallery in Penola, so we'll bring you the result of that. And also maybe a bit of a foreshadow of what's happening over the weekend. Yes, I'll have a wander up the road and see what's happening.
1: It is going to be a little bit damp this weekend, but that doesn't matter at all when it comes to the arts festival because there's plenty to do and to see inside in the warmth. There's a lot of cellar doors that can treat you to a nice glass of something or other to also keep you warm.
0: And the galleries, of course, lots of exhibitions through the strip as well. So they're all indoors, of course. So,
1: exactly. Mm. Yes, take a brolly for down the lane. But,
0: yes. For sure. Lots of it. We have our gardener this weekend is Chloe Thompson, who's the Organic Gardener editor. She'll be with us from 8:30 tomorrow morning, having reminded her that it's not Melbourne time that we're talking to her. Last week was a little bit embarrassing. Yes, and what else we got? Oh, we couldn't bring you the science segment last week because we were absolutely chockers. So I'm going to see if I can catch up with Ellen Fidian tomorrow. So we'll bring you that. Also happens to be World Day of Light tomorrow. So I'm not sure how we might attack that. World Day of Light.
1: Right.
0: Yeah. I mean, why? And what are we going to get from it?
1: Aren't most days light?
0: I think it's more particularly light in respect to lasers and the science and technology that goes around the laser beams and the science that comes from all that sort of stuff.
1: The humble torch. My late father-in-law, great fan of giving a torch as a birthday present. Got a number of heirloom torches.
0: Oh, so do I. Oh, yeah. Don't start me on torches. I can remember. Yeah, Boy Scout, you always had a torch with you.
1: Always.
0: One of those bicycle torches which had the two C-cells with the lamp at the front. Anyway. Yeah, lots and lots of torch stories. That'd be an interesting thing, actually. Also, we might have a bit of a chat to Brittany Shelton about what's happening at the Blue Lake Golf Course here in Mount Gambier. Things are afoot, so we'll have a bit of a chat about that and whatever else we can squeeze in.
1: Fabulous. 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
0: I'll be here.
1: Thank you very much, Rod, for the preview. And thank you for your company today and this week. We've had a lot to talk about, haven't we? But we'll be back with you next week from 6:30. The Breakfast Program returns. Enjoy your weekend. Stay with us for Rory McLaren after 10 o'clock, followed by Conversations and the Country Hour broadcast out of the Mount Gambier studio. Roy Orbison will take us up to the 10 o'clock news.

0: board was travelling from Cairns to Airlie Beach yesterday afternoon when it rolled at Gumloo north of Bowen. One passenger has died. Several others, including the driver, have been taken to hospitals in Townsville, Eyre and Bowen. Queensland Premier David Crisafulli says it's a tragedy.
1: I just think about those, the friends and family and all of those people involved. I think of the emergency services personnel.
0: Police say most of those on board were overseas tourists.

0: because Delta has catapulted herself into the grand final of Eurovision. Mary suggests more flats than a broken tyre. Oh, 0467 922 783. I'm sure she doesn't mean Delta. She means people from those other countries, the other 30 nations. And Wayne suggests Delta strikes a chord, which is also very good. 23 degrees at the moment in Loxton. You're on ABC Radio, South Australia and Broken Hill. Narelle Graham is my name. And joining me on this Friday afternoon, Julie Kimberley, your Saturday morning presenter for the Riverland, and also Chuck Haslett, who is your Saturday morning presenter for ABC North and West and ABC Air Peninsula. Julie's topic is coming up, and Julie, tease us again with what that is.
1: Well, it comes from my fascination, or fixation, should I say, with crop circles. That you know, I've got the books, I've watched the documentaries, I check out all the new circles as they appear, just obsessed with designs. And I just wondered what it would be like to actually put an end to the mystery surrounding them as to whether they are, you know, from another planet or whether they are just a part of our atmosphere and the Earth creates in themselves. So I'd love to have a conversation with an alien.
0: Yes.
1: And, yeah. And
0: what would
1: maybe
0: you
1: sit down.
0: Ask? What would
1: what
0: you
1: would
0: ask
1: you
0: an
1: ask,
0: alien?
1: And what would you serve them for afternoon tea?
0: 1300 160 222. Here's Scandal. It's The Warrior. You're on ABC Radio. 25 degrees at the moment in Sejuna.

0: 1986, we can blame or celebrate for that one. It's the Warrior by Scandal, and you're on ABC Radio South Australia and Broken Hill. Midway through the, a little bit more than midway through the Friday chill out. And today it's with me, Narelle Graham, and also with Chuck Haslett and Julie Kimberley from ABC Riverland.
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0: I'll just return to Stacey from Cleves' text, who she also said on restoration, I found a derelict kitchen dresser at the dump and I stripped it back and replaced the broken glass and the drawer and the door handle. It's on show now in our dining room. I wonder if that's the same one that I got rid of. Well done to Stacey from Cleves, who's also had 3 mils of rain so far and has suggested you're a vision for Eurovision. Julie Kimberley, have you been working on any bumper stickers for us?
4: I have been trying to, Narelle, and I'm going to admit I'm a cheat. I've had to look something up, and a couple of great ones I found were honk if you love peace and quiet, which I thought was kind of cute, and never date a musician. They are always looking for a better G-string. How funny is that?
0: That's good. That is good. What about you, Chuck?
5: I tell you what, after the G-string joke, that's thrown me, to be honest. But, I mean, we all very heavily watch. I'm not sure whether you guys are into AI, but I think that it won't be anything written in words. I reckon we should do a bumper sticker with a picture of Europe and somehow, with AI, tack Australia on to make Australia look like it's part of Europe on a sticker.
4: Like a dangly earring or something.
5: Yeah.
4: Hanging off the bottom of Europe.
5: Yeah, like particularly when Delta wins it, because let's face it, she should win it.
0: She's doing very well, and that would be great, because there'd be plenty of people out there who would then look at that map and believe that that is exactly where we're located.
5: And of course, the song that she's singing is called Eclipse, so you could probably throw in an Eclipse picture on the bumper sticker as well, because that's the name of the song she's singing. So yeah, a lot of people are very clever with AI, so I'm sure when Delta wins, touch wood and fingers crossed, when she wins, there'll be a lot of things celebrating. But I do believe, and this is getting off the subject slightly, but it's still on the Eurovision, is even if we win it, we can't host it. Is that right?
4: I believe that's true.
5: Even though we win it, we don't host it. We have to hand it over to a European country. So
0: unless we do physically move the country to Europe.
4: Well, unless we pay.
5: If anyone can do it, you can do it, Narelle Graham.
0: There was a song which I really like, because, and I think this would be a great name for a band as well, but a couple of years ago there was a song called Alcohol is Free, and I just love the idea of putting up a band poster, you know, playing tonight at the Port Pirie Hotel. Alcohol is free. You'd get a lot of people along to those gigs, right?
5: Yeah, it could
4: certainly
5: get very,
4: would.
5: Could
4: Have
5: get
4: you
5: very
4: seen
5: messy
4: that
5: as well.
4: Sign that says "free beer, free here tomorrow"?
0: Oh,
5: yeah. And tomorrow never comes.
4: Tomorrow never comes.
5: Tomorrow never comes.
0: Oh, okay. Yes.
4: I was just thinking about if we have Eurovision here, we'd have to pay for the petrol these days, surely, just to get everyone here.
0: Yeah, true.
4: Those planes.
0: Yeah. So, Julie, you want to talk about spending time with an alien?
4: I do. So, like I was saying earlier, the crop circles, just totally fixated on them. I mean, there's a lot of speculation about how they're made, and a lot of people think aliens have created them. Personally, I'm not convinced. I think they could actually be made by nature, like a snowflake, you know, along those lines.
0: Yeah.
4: So something magnetic, just a force of nature that happens. But then we've never been able to record it happening. So no one's actually caught one or has anyone on film being created. So then, you know, I thought, what if we had 20 minutes with an alien, afternoon tea with an alien, what questions would you ask them? And

0: I'm so grateful for people's votes, and I'm looking forward to heading into the grand final. What an honour.
1: The Born to Try singer-songwriter backed in by the Prime Minister, Anthony Albanese.
2: I think she's a ripper. She's so proud. I'll say this about Delta Goodrum. She's at the stage of her career. She doesn't need to do this at all. She's doing this because she wanted to represent Australia. The Australian government supported her.
3: People went wild. She's wearing gold. She's going for gold. She sounded incredible. It was a tsunami of sound.
1: In Vienna for the competition is William Lee Adams, founder and editor of WeWe Vlogs, an independent Eurovision YouTube channel, and author of the memoir Wild Dances, My Queer and Curious Journey to Eurovision.
3: She sings about the eclipse, things aligning, sun, moon, earth. So you have to have a lot of sunlight. And so the stage is bathed in sun. She is like the Australian Steve.
0: Excited to keep going in the grand final. Let's go, Australia.
1: The Eurovision grand final is at 5 a.m. Australian Eastern Standard Time this Sunday.
4: Best of luck to the Australian Statue of Liberty, Delta, with her belter in the final this weekend. That report from Rachel Hayter. And that's PM for this week. PM's producer is John Stewart. Technical production by Joram Toth and David Sargent. I'm Samantha Donovan. We'll be back on Monday evening. Don't forget you can find the podcast of the program on ABC Listen. I hope you have a great weekend. Good night.

0: I had to ring tonight. I mean, it's, you know, not been a particularly good year for the world, let alone our little household. So it was nice to just be quiet and ring the quiz.
1: Yep. Thank you for doing it. I'm so glad you did. Aw.
0: Yeah.
1: Big hearts. Lovely. All right, Janet, talk about museums. Is there one you've been to that you really like?
0: Tons, actually, I realise. But I'm overwhelmed constantly by big museums. I tend to go to see one painting and then get the hell out of Dodge. I get too overwhelmed.
1: Fair enough.
0: Little ones.
1: Yeah.
0: So in New York, there's a dollhouse that's a really amazing mansion called the Frick, and it's on the way to the Guggenheim, and it was an industrialist's home. So it's actually a home. Oh. So they have, like, they bought things like French you know, Marie Antoinette's dressing tables, and they've got artwork. So you walk through the house as well, the ground floor of it, and the setting, I mean, it's lush and extraordinary. And little things like the Frick, and there was one another I said to Joe, oh, yeah, we found out, I've never been to the Louvre, even though I've been to Paris. I've been to the Orangerie, which has got the water lilies by Monet, but they Louvre. Yeah, and that was amazing. I'm going, like, amazing. And getting there early in the morning before too many people. And
1: so you can sit with it.
0: Yes, and watch it. And we found out the Louvre is running out of space, which is hilarious in a way, and also gets – so they've moved – they've created a Louvre, I think, somewhere in, like, Swana region, you know, southwestern northern, like somewhere maybe UAE have built one or somewhere, and a little working class coal town, old coal town in the north of France, and the town's spelt L-E-N-S, like Lens, but it's pronounced Lens. They built this amazing Louvre, and it's a Japanese designer. There's a picnic area inside so school kids can go, and you walk in, and what they've done is you just walk through a floor of art through the ages, which is bits of the collection, and downstairs they have people restoring stuff, and it was so beautiful in this town that, you know, has lost a lot of economy and now has this tourism attraction, and exquisite, really exquisite.
1: No, it sounds
0: and just to finish, because it's my birthday, I'll be slot long, but a big one. We went to the Edo in Tokyo, and I would have walked out in 5 minutes, but they had free guides with who spoke various languages. And we ended up being walked around by a lady who lied about her age to become a guide. And she was actually a survivor of, like, the Tokyo Second World War and could talk really openly about that experience and explain things on the artwork. And that was extraordinary.
1: Yeah.
0: It was like walking with a living storyteller who was humbling and gorgeous and young, which is why I don't mind saying I'm 68, because it's the right attitude, right?
1: Indeed. Oh, absolutely it is. And even just sitting and listening to you describe it so vividly, it's really nice to just sit and listen to you. Take us into these museums that you've experienced that we may not get a chance to. So
0: thanks, Janet. Yeah, thanks, Serene. That's very kind of you.
1: No, of course.
0: And Joe has just said that I went, I don't know, I figure in whatever it is, I failed it. And she said it's a scalene. Is that correct?
1: It is a scalene, yes. The question that we're up to is, what is the name given to a triangle with three unequal sides? It is a scalene. Nice. I think the isosceles is the one that has two equal sides and one unequal side. Yeah.
0: I started failing maths in about grade three.
1: Gosh, don't even... I can't even remember. But the words, like when I hear isosceles, when I hear scalene, when I hear obtuse, these are very familiar. But ask me to define it. That's where I might get a little bit lost.
0: Me too.
1: Yeah.
0: Me too.
1: Yeah, yeah. All right. What's the capital of Venezuela?
0: Oh, it's not Caracas.
1: It is Caracas. It is, yeah.
0: Oh my goodness.
1: Yes.
0: The only reason I know that is they used to have big cultural festival, and Circus Oz went there a few times.
1: Oh, there you see? Sometimes this random stuff comes in handy.
0: Totally random.
1: All right. Name this song and the band performing it. Take a listen,
0: Janet. Here we go. Okay.

0: ABC News, good evening. I'm Noni Edwards. Hundreds of pro-Palestinian demonstrators have gathered in Sydney's CBD to mark the 78th anniversary of the Nakba. Rhiannon Solomon-Marin is there.
1: The Nakba, which means catastrophe in Arabic, refers to the mass displacement and dispossession of hundreds of thousands of Palestinians, which occurred during the Arab-Israeli War in 1948. The day is commemorated every year by millions of Palestinians and their supporters. Here in Sydney, demonstrators will soon march through part of the city, calling for an end to the war in Gaza and for Australia to sanction Israel. Speaking at the rally earlier was Fuad Shridi, who survived the Nakba and spoke of being forced from his home when he was just 9 years old. Sydney's rally is among several planned across the country over today and Sunday.
0: The Chief Medical Officer at the Central Australian Aboriginal Congress, John Boffa, says there needs to be a greater focus on vaccinations to tackle the diphtheria outbreak. He says people need to take the disease seriously.
2: They've proven that they're strongly ideological and, quite frankly, in many cases, don't have any other prospects outside of the organisation. So the critical question is, to what extent would they reform and what direction they go in.
0: The Northern Territory Health Department's investigating a probable diphtheria-related death, the first in Australia in almost a decade. Diphtheria is a vaccine-preventable disease which, left untreated, can be life-threatening. The Central Australia Aboriginal Health Congress told the ABC a young person died in a remote community from the disease. NT Health says it's waiting on autopsy results and is unable to provide further comment at this time. The department's confirmed there have been 145 cases of diphtheria reported in the NT since January last year, including 42 respiratory cases. Police are investigating an incident in which seven students were treated by paramedics following a medical emergency at a Central Coast high school. The ABC understands police were notified about a drug-related medical emergency at around 11 this morning. Six ambulances responded, transporting three students to hospital in a stable condition and sending four others home. Police are working to locate and identify the substance the students ingested. Internationally, US President Donald Trump has just left China after closely watched talks with Chinese President Xi Jinping intended to improve relations between the two superpowers. Mr. Trump says they made some fantastic trade deals, though he didn't give details. Chinese media says consensus has been reached between the two leaders, although it didn't say which areas this covered. Mr. Xi also gave an optimistic note on the summit.
3: About a third of the cases are being hospitalised. People are in ICU. It's a serious disease, particularly for people who are unvaccinated or undervaccinated. Now, one of the things we've learnt with this outbreak is that more than 5 years is too long since you've had a booster. And young people, even if they've got their booster at 12, we need to be boosting young people and adults if there's been more than 5 years since they've had their vaccine.
0: And returning now to President Xi.
4: So far, we've established a new relationship between our two countries, a constructive and strategic one. This can be said to be a milestone visit, and we have reached many understandings on cooperative outcomes.
0: The political turmoil surrounding UK Prime Minister Sir Keir Starmer continues, but there's still no leadership challenger. Europe correspondent Catherine Diss has more.
5: Yesterday, we expected that Wes Streeting, the Health Secretary, would resign and possibly take a tilt at the leadership. Yesterday, he resigned, but he didn't launch a challenge. Then, who is arguably the favourite candidate, Andy Burnham. He is the Mayor for Greater Manchester. He has also made moves in a direction towards taking a hit at the leadership here, but he can't at this point because he doesn't yet have a parliamentary seat. But yesterday, a backbench Labour MP in the seat of Makerfield in England's northwest resigned to make way for him.
0: The Israeli military, meanwhile, has ordered the residents of another five towns and villages in southern Lebanon to leave immediately or risk being killed. A spokesperson says the military was taking action against Hezbollah, which it blamed for breaking a nominal ceasefire. Delegations from Israel and Lebanon have been holding talks in Washington, which US officials described as positive. Hezbollah is not taking part in the talks. ABC News.
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7: Hello, it's good to be hanging out with you this Friday night. It is mixtape hour, and soon I'll be hitting you up for your best Australian songs. It's all Australian this hour and the best of our music. But just before we get to our mixtape, I want to ask you, are we losing...
8: G'day, g'day, how you going?
7: ...in favour of...
9: Cowabunga, dude!
7: Do you think Australian English is becoming Americanised? Would love to hear from you. 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For me, it's idea, I suppose, for this conversation kind of came up when Joe and I were sort of talking about this, in the sense that my daughter was telling me about ding-dong ditching. It's something, I don't know, it's happened at camp, it's happened at, you know, just in all sorts of places at school. And I'm like, what's ding-dong ditching? And it's basically knock and run. You know, when you kind of knock on a door, they just at camp, they'd be, you know, go to somebody else's like cabin, knock on the door and run. She's like, we ding-dong ditched them. And I'm like, it's called knock and run. And she's like, no, it's ding-dong ditch. So we're going back and forth. And then Joe tells me that ding-dong ditch is kind of American. I was like, what? What do you mean? And then my daughter would sort of throw in diapers. And I'm like, what are you talking about, diapers? We say nappies. And for some reason, I found myself getting, I don't know, a bit patriotic. It kind of rubbed me the wrong way. I'm like, no, we don't say it that. We say this. And the whole cookies and biscuits, I will put my hand up. I have sometimes said cookies instead of biscuits. So someone who's noticed this and spent a bit of time looking into it is Dr. Dylan Hughes. He just finished a PhD in youth language studies and joins us now. Dylan, welcome to National Weekend Evenings.
10: Hi, it's great to be here.
7: What do you think? English is becoming Americanized. What do you use that's more American than it is Australian?
10: I'm quite partial to a y'all for like referring to more than one person. I know we get a lot of Australians might prefer use as a non-standard variant, but I feel like I tend to use y'all.
7: Y'all, okay. I arced up for a while on use because I just thought it was bad English.
10: Yeah. Well,
7: but
10: it's non-standard.
7: It's accepted.
10: Yeah, I think there's a bit more of a patriotic quality to it compared when it's competing with things like y'all. So yeah. I think that's given it some advantage.
7: Yeah. So what are some of the key differences between Australian and American English?
10: So look, there's a lot of differences. Obviously the biggest one is accent, right? We know that the way that Americans pronounce words sounds different from Australian. Mm. A good example is the words cot, like you put a baby in, like
7: a crib.
10: Cot. Mm-hmm. And then caught, like if you like, you know, you caught a robber, right? Mm-hmm. These two words, they sound different in Australian English, but in American English, they would say them, the vowel would be the same. So it would be caught and caught.
7: Yeah.
10: Sort of that kind of thing. Mm-hmm. And then, yes, there's plenty of words that, whether they be slang or also like words for cooking, like we might say plain flour, whereas Americans might say all-purpose flour or caster sugar instead of granulated sugar. And these are things that, like, a lot of people, you know, seeing a lot of recipes are online now and coming from American authors. And so people might frequently see, you know, cornstarch and think, oh, what's that? Oh, it's just corn flour. That sort of thing.
7: Yeah. Fair enough. Some good call outs. And a couple on the text line, because I was calling out that whole ding dong ditch and knock and run. I think Texas said it's known as nick knocking in Australia. Also, Minister Byron says it's called knockdown ginger. So it sounds like that it's got some other sort of iterations here.
10: Yeah.
7: In Australia, yeah. Go on.
10: So I think one of the things that
7: a lot of
10: researchers have noticed is that when we hear something different, like a different word that we are not familiar with, and we have, you know, there'll be different regional versions of mm-hmm. these kind of things across Australia. But if you hear one that isn't one you're familiar with, our go-to response is that's probably American, that's probably an American influence, when a lot of the time it's actually not.
7: Right. It
10: might be British influence or just another regional variant.
7: Okay. Does an example come to mind?
10: So, something like if you spell a word color or honor or yep. flavor, you use O-U-R, whereas in America they use O-R,
7: yes.
10: right? That's, I think, a very well-known spelling thing. But the O-R spelling has been in Australia for many decades. If we think about the Labor Party, they don't have a U in the name. If we think about a lot of Melbourne-based newspapers primarily use the O-R spelling until about 2001 when...
7: Really?
10: They got pressured from readers to start using the O-U-R. So that variation, whilst it is in America, it was also has been in Australia for decades, if not longer. But we just have this common, I guess, fear or hatred, potent maybe, of Americanisms,
7: yep.
10: and that has been around for over 100 years.
7: Yeah.
10: And we will call things American even if we're not fully sure that they are.
7: Yeah, it's our default position, right?
10: Yeah, exactly. Yeah.
7: And then we think, because pop culture, movies, TV shows, music, I mean, mm-hmm. even singing,
10: yeah.
7: The American accent is dominant when
10: yes.
7: it comes to, I mean, you know, even like K-pop and all that, that influence is huge. And when they, yeah, sing, it's all adopting that American accent.
10: Yeah.
7: Have they been different since English started to be spoken in both countries?
10: As in like the accents?
7: Yeah.
10: Maybe,
7: yeah, we could potentially start with the, look, that one I always find quite fascinating in terms of, the English language and then the three, I suppose, is it three? I don't know, maybe I'm missing one. Oh, but no, there's Canadian, that accents.
10: And
7: but
10: New
7: still,
10: Zealand.
7: That's still, and New Zealand. There's slight variations, but if you've got Australia, New Zealand,
10: yeah.
7: you've got the UK and then you've got North America. And, you know, that's incredible in terms of the accents developing. And I know
10: yeah.
7: in a conversation we've had here on the show not too long ago on sort of this topic adjacent, it was really around children and how children play such a huge role generationally
10: yep.
7: in shaping accents.
10: Yeah, yeah, yeah, absolutely. Yeah, there's several hundred years difference in sort of the colonizing of America versus Australia. So like the people coming to America at that time were speaking one kind of British English, and then what we've sort of found when we look at like the works of Shakespeare and things like that, American English often, a lot of the vowels in particular sound a lot

Okay, sorry. My songs have disappeared. One sec, let me bring that back up. All right. Here's Home Among the Gum Trees, John Williamson.

0: you know it happened in real life, it makes you kind of lock in a little bit more. But it's just a fascinating story about a chapter in UK history that not a lot of people know about, but is pretty prevalent as to where like crime fighting and everything is happening now. This was like one of the trendsetters. These were the trailblazers of the kind of drug fighting movement. And it's a great story. Yeah, very interesting. And
1: how many
0: enjoyable.
1: Episodes did you say?
0: Six all up. They're all beautiful. Available right now, so you can binge it. And it's a very easy, quick binge.
1: Easy watch over the weekend. All right, let's hear a little from the trailer.
2: Your legend is the identities we use when we work undercover. Your legend has to be part of you. One wrong word, one wrong decision, then you're a goner.
3: The heroin crisis is a national emergency. Mrs. Thatcher needs a crisis she can solve, and here it is. You think a few customs officers can take on the biggest drug gangs in Britain?
2: Absolutely.
1: Legends, 6 episodes, limited series on Netflix if you want to check that one out, a drama series. Ending tonight with your third pick, Action Bloodhounds, a

0: So he's doing it. Okay.
1: Absolutely. I couldn't even begin to be fit enough to even do the 25K, which is the shortest amount that you can do and is meant to take about between 2 to 7 hours, depending on how fit you are and how much you run versus walk. But it's a massive event, and lots of people do it for lots of different reasons as well.

0: Jeff in Toowoomba. Hey, Jeff.
1: Hello.
0: Hello. Not Andrew Wilson. Who is the federal shadow treasurer? Question 14.
1: Federal. So Jim Chalmers, I got complete mind blank here. I do know it, but I can't come up with a name, so I'm going to have to pass.
0: Thanks, Jeff. All right, we will talk to you another time. Emery in Doonside. Hi, Emery.
2: Hi, how are you doing this evening?
0: Yeah, very well. Do you know who the federal shadow treasurer is?
2: I'm thinking Manus. Mick Manus?
0: Mick Manus? No, that is not the answer that I'm looking for either. I'm sorry. Thank you for calling.
2: Thanks. See ya.
0: Bye. We have Justin in, is it Kepera? Kepera, Justin?
3: Yeah, Kepera, that's right.
0: Where is that? I've never heard of it.
3: It's near Fernie Grove, Mitchelton, Brisbane.
0: Brisbane, North okay.
3: Brisbane.
0: All yeah. right.
3: Northwest Brisbane, yeah.
0: Okay.
3: Yeah, Federal Opposition Treasurer.
0: Yes.
3: Oh, God. Andrew Lamming, try I guess earlier.
0: No, it's not Andrew Lamming.
3: Oh, okay.
0: Thanks, Justin.
3: Thank you.
0: Shane in Singleton. Hi, Shane.
4: Good morning.
0: Good morning. Who's the Federal Shadow Treasurer?
4: Well, for the life of me, I can't come up with it. I think they've probably got a bit of a problem with name recognition there. Everybody seems to be having trouble here. No, I'll just let it pass.
0: Thanks, Shane. George from Lakemba.
5: Oh, g'day, Suzanne.
0: Hi, George. George, who's the federal shadow treasurer?
5: Well, that previous gentleman said Andrew Wilson was very, very close. You just had the wrong Wilson. It's Tim Wilson, the member for Goldstein.
0: It is Tim Wilson, George. Would you like to stay in That Was the Week That Was? You could go back to True Crime or Hotels and Motels, or there's our final question in Australian Flora.
5: Yeah, no, I disagree with the previous caller that if they're having trouble remembering the name of the shadow treasurer right after the shadow reply speech, then the coalition really is in trouble. Let's go for the week that was there.
0: Very well. Question 15, George. How many of Coles' 14 down promotional discount tickets were found to be misleading by the federal court this week?
5: Good grief. I did hear about the case. I didn't go into the forensic detail. So how many of the 14 did you say?
0: How many of Coles' 14 down promotional discount tickets were found to be misleading by the federal court this week?
5: I think I seem to remember that maybe there was only one that wasn't misleading. So let's go 13.
0: 13 is the correct answer, George. Yeah. Do you want to stay in That Was the Week That Was?
5: I'm changing my mind now. What else did we have again? The hotel?
0: We have True Crime, Hotels and Motels, and we have one more Australian Flora question.
5: Let's go to the Hotels and Motels.
0: Okay, George. Question 16. Major Gowan, Miss Tibbs and Miss Gatsby are the permanent residents at which fictional English hotel?
5: Can you just give me the names again? I think I know which one it is, but just
0: Major Gowan, Miss Tibbs, and Miss Gatsby.
5: Yeah. Well, the Major kind of gives me a hint that it might be Fawlty Towers.
0: Yes, George, it is Fawlty Towers. Very well done. George, are you staying in hotels and motels?
5: Yes, I don't really like many of these subjects that you're offering, but I'll stay there.
0: Question 17. Which 2011 film stars Dev Patel, Judy Dench and Maggie Smith?
5: What do they call it? I'm trying to remember the full title. It's the Marigold Hotel, but there's another word before it.

0: 20. ABC News.
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2: Good morning, my friends. Matu Karo Wingara, and welcome to ABC Southeast SA, broadcasting on 1476 and 1161 kilohertz across the Limestone Coast. 16th of May today, 2006, and if it's your birthday or a special day for you, congratulations. Many happy returns of the day, and thank you very much for your company this morning. My goodness, what a program. Again, I don't know where I'm going to put it. We'll make it somehow or other. We'll get there by 10 o'clock. In a moment, we're off to see what the papers have in store for us. Then we'll celebrate some anniversaries with on this day. And after the news and weather, we're enjoying a portion of poetry. And with the Panola Coonawarra Arts Festival off and running, it has to be a poem from John Shaw Nielsen. So we've got one of those for you before 7 o'clock. And after seven, we're catching up with the CEO of the city of the Kingston District Council, I beg your pardon, and finding out what's happening in the Millicent Gallery as well. And there's news from the Narracourt Gallery as Beck Greening is off to a new challenge and we'll meet her replacement. And after what's making local news at eight, the Panola Coonawarra Arts Festival, as I mentioned, kicked off last night. The Poets of Panola Art Prize worth $12,000 was awarded, and we'll find out to whom and find out more info on the weekend's events. And a very special gardening talk back this week with Organic Gardener editor Chloe Thompson joining us to take your gardening questions after 8:30, and much, much more on the program to follow if I can squeeze it in. Of course, always happy to hear from you, especially your music requests. Give us a call here, 1-300-476-222, or text through on 0467-922-783. I'd love to play your songs for you. Rightio, here's one of mine.

0: gee, still stands up, doesn't it? After, gee, how many years is that? 87? A lot. Seven Wonders from the album Tango in the Night, Fleetwood Mac, of course, formed in London in 1967. Founded by Mick Fleetwood, John McVie, Peter Green, Jeremy Spencer, and later joined by Christine Perfect, became McVie, of course, Lindsay Buckingham and Stevie Nicks. And that song, Seven Wonders, was written by Stevie Nicks and keyboardist Sandy Stewart, and it featured on that album, their 14th, Tango in the Night. On ABC Southeast, it's 10 minutes past six. A quick look at the weather, and it's quite simple. Rain. Yes, you heard it, that four-letter word, rain, throughout the Limestone Coast. That's all there is to the forecast. Rain. 17 degrees in Mount Gambier, Coonawarra and Robe, and 18 degrees in Narracourt, Keith and Bordertown. Very simple. Rain. And we're talking 100%. Wow. Looking forward to that. Rightio, as I mentioned, it's past 10 past six now.
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0: Let's have a look at the papers. Alrighty, let's start with the Sydney Morning Herald because I have it open in front of me here. State funds both sides in case of Min's chief. What have we got here? Taxpayers shelled out more than $650,000 for both sides of a high-stakes court case launched by Premier Chris Min's chief of staff, which stripped the Parliament's upper house of its power to compel witnesses to attend hearings. The case, which James Cullen won, is now subject to a High Court challenge where the New South Wales Parliament is effectively fighting itself, and taxpayers are footing a bill for both sides of the case that's likely to cost well in excess of $1 million and last several months. Okay, that's on the front page of the Sydney Morning Herald, and Delta Goes for Gold is also on the front page of the SMH. More about that a little bit later. What do we have on the Saturday Age? We have State warned of CFMEU push to use women's firm. What's all this about? Exclusive from Nick McKenzie, Kieran Rooney and Chip Legrand. The state government's Level Crossing Removal Authority was warned in writing that the CFMEU was forcing big build contractors to use controversial labour hire firm Women in Construction, despite its rates being up to 20% higher than its competitors. Women in Construction is at the centre of the latest big build scandal after revelations it had secured substantial taxpayer-funded contracts representing itself as a women-led supplier of female workers on Labor's signature infrastructure scheme, despite being owned by a male serial domestic violence abuser and previously managed by a male drug trafficker, also accused of family violence. Oh, goodness me. That's on the front page of the Age. On the front page of the Advertiser, Super 7. South Australia prays for joining elite club to counter China's military power. Deputy Prime Minister Richard Miles has lauded Australia becoming a member of an elite group of seven countries acquiring nuclear-powered submarines to counter China's unprecedented military build-up. And the Australian leads with After Death We Do Tax Trust Breach. Another exclusive from Paul Kelly. A revolution is coming to our national politics, a battle over conviction. That's the real meaning.

of a transforming budget week. The trajectory is set for the next election, dominated by a policy, philosophical and aspirational contest over taxation, the result guaranteed to shape Australian values and life. That's a comment piece. Is that what I was reading? No. Let me do that again. That

Sarah Eisen, grandparents who set aside money to help pay for their grandkids' education and parents making financial plans for disabled children are among investors who will be caught up in the surprise clampdown on new estate planning trusts as the government seeks to defend a raft of, quote, politically contentious, close quote, decisions in Tuesday's budget overhauling tax rules across the economy. There you go. That's what happens when you click on the wrong spot. Oh, I see. On the front page of the Weekend Oz, there's a piece by Paul Kelly's underneath that banner headline. That's why I made the mistake. Oh, I forgive myself. Let's see. Any songs requested? Let's have a look. Not yet. 1-300-476-222 is my number. 0467-922-783 is my text line if you'd like me to play one of your songs. Let's have some Donna Lewis, I think.

0: a minute.
1: Yeah, that was lovely. I enjoyed that. Hope you did too. Always happy to play your songs, though. Give us a call, 1300 476 222, or text through on 0467 922 783. 20 past six.
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1: And it is the 16th of May 2026 today, and it was on this day in 1953 that the lead vocalist, bass guitarist with US band Mr. Mister was born in, where's that? Kaboke, Iowa, in the US of A. Their songs included this one, Broken Wings.

Isn't that a cute song? I don't think I'd heard it till I queued it up yesterday and put it on the playlist. I Love You Always Forever, Donna Lewis. And it's from 1996. And the album was her debut album, actually, Now In

I was getting carried away with it. I was listening to the song. I forgot the fact we're actually doing on this day. It is the 16th of May, and that was Richard Page. His birthday today. And he is, let's see, what's that make it? 73 today. Also, on this day in 1891, Spam was introduced into America by George A. Hormel and Company. And my goodness, if he'd have known how his product was going to be renamed to something that's terribly hated pretty much throughout the internet, he might have named it something else. Rightio. And it was on this day in 1966, born in Gary, Indiana. Janet Jackson was born, US singer, the youngest of the famous Jackson family. Some of her biggest hits in Australia include What Have You Done? And this one. Like a moth to a flame.

Yeah, that might be enough of that. Yeah, happy birthday to Janet Jackson. That's the way love goes. Number 96. No, it's 93. 1993, that song came out. And it was on this day in 1981 that Brooke McClymont was born in Grafton, Australian country singer.

Yeah. Brooke sings with her sisters Samantha and Molly in the McClymonts, and their 2017 album Endless, which this is from, made number 3 on the ARIA album charts. And it was in 1968 that Tony Joe White recorded a song which I have to say that I really, really enjoy. Hope you do too. It, of course, is Pork Salad Annie.

Now, some of y'all never been down south too much. I'm gonna tell you a little bit about this so that you understand what I'm talking about. Down there we have a plant that grows out in the woods and the fields. Looks something like a turnip green. Everybody calls it poke salad. Poke salad. Used to know a girl lived down there and she'd go out in the evenings and pick her a mess of it. Carry it home and cook it for supper. Cause that's about all they had to eat. They did all right.

Richard Spafford. Straight razor tote moment. Lord, I must pick my mess up.

0: Ah, chomp, chomp indeed. 1968, they came out. News time.
1: ABC News with Richard Davies. Good morning. Chinese President Xi Jinping will travel to the United States later this year after accepting an invitation from Donald

0: Sam Buganich, lovely to have your company this morning. 16th of May 2026, and I've just been outside to read the meter, the rain gauge. I've got a trace there, and I've just noticed that it's raining. It started already in various places. Well, it looks to me as if it's raining in Keith. But let me know. Well, let's have a detailed look at the weather now. We're sort of halfway through it anyway.
1: ABC Southeast. Weather update. Weather update.
0: Okie dokie. Let's start with the synoptic situation, and it reads as follows. A strong high-pressure system in the Tasman Sea continues to move east. A cold front and trough will move over South Australia on the weekend. Another cold front will move over the south early next week, followed by a high-pressure system. The forecast for today, cloudy day, very high chance of rain, becoming less likely late this afternoon and evening. The chance of a thunderstorm near the coast this afternoon, and wind should be northerly, 20 to 30 kilometres per hour, becoming light in the afternoon. And the forecast, as I said at the top of the hour, quite simply that four-letter word, rain, throughout the limestone coast. It is just rain. 17 degrees expected in Mount Gambier, Coonawarra and Robe. And Narracourt, Keith and Bordertown all expecting 18 degrees. There you go. Put out the buckets. Fill the bathtub. Do it. Forecast for tomorrow, the 17th of May, it should be a partly cloudy day. Medium chance of showers, most likely in the morning and afternoon. The chance of morning fog. Light winds becoming southerly, 15 to 20 kilometres per hour in the early afternoon, then becoming light in the late afternoon. Overnight temperatures falling to around 11, with daytime temperatures reaching around 19 degrees. And again, universally across the limestone coast, the forecast is... The forecast is... Why does your brain do that? The forecast is for shower or two throughout the limestone coast. Mount Gambier expecting 18 degrees after an overnight minimum tonight of 11. In Coonawarra, 18 degrees, overnight 10. In Narracourt, 18 also, overnight 11. And on the coast at Robe, 17 degrees on Sunday, overnight tonight of 12. And in Keith and Bordertown, you're both expecting a maximum of 20 degrees on Sunday, with Keith expecting 12 degrees overnight and Bordertown 10 degrees. There you go. Forecast for the southeast coast, the lower southeast coast for today until midnight. Winds should be northerly, 15 to 20 knots, reaching up to 25 knots offshore in the late morning. Winds tending northwesterly in the early afternoon, then becoming variable, about 10 knots in the evening. Seas 1 to 1.5 metres, increasing to 1 to 2 metres during the morning, then decreasing below 1 metre later in the evening. The swell west to southwesterly 2 metres, increasing to 2 to 3 metres during the morning. The weather, cloudy, near 100% chance of rain, is the forecast for the coast for today. Western districts of Victoria, you guessed it, it's rain forecast for Warrnambool, Portland and Hamilton. 19 degrees in Hamilton, 18 degrees expected in Portland. I think I read that wrong. 19 degrees expected in Warrnambool, 18 degrees in Portland and 17 degrees expected in Hamilton. My brain's doing strange things today. It wants to read ahead. Adelaide, showers, 21 degrees today. It should get down to 13 degrees and back up to 20 tomorrow, and a shower or two forecast for the City of Churches. And for Melbourne, a late shower or two, 23 degrees today. Should get down to 13, back up to 18 degrees, and rain forecast for Melbourne for tomorrow. 6 o'clock observations in Mount Gambier. The temperature was 14.5. There was no rain in the gauge at the airport, but as I mentioned, I think I had a trace, maybe 0.1 of 1 mil on the back step here. 14.2 was our minimum overnight, 19.5 our maximum yesterday. The barometer, 1,015.7 hectopascals, and I'm going to call that falling. At Narracourt, you had 0.8 of a mil in the gauge when I read that at 6 o'clock. 15.7 was your temperature at 6, 14.9 your minimum overnight, 21.5 was your maximum yesterday. The barometer, 1,000 at 15.6.

hectopascals, and I'm calling that steady. And good morning to all the good folk in the good country. Keith, you had 4 mil in your rain gauge when it was red at 6 o'clock. 14.6 was your minimum overnight, and also your temperature at 6 o'clock. 24.0 was the maximum yesterday, and the barometer 1016.0 hectopascals, and I'm calling that as steady. Let's see, currently in, there we are, Cape Jaffa, currently 14.4, and rain since 9 o'clock yesterday, 3.4 at Cape Jaffa. Coonawarra, currently 4.5, 1.2 mil you've had there. Keith West, 14.5 currently, and it's up to 5 mil, so it must be raining up there. Let me know, please. I'd love to hear your gaugings. 1300 476 222, or text through if you like. 0467 922 783. I need to know how much rain you're having. Okay, so yeah, so it's up to Keith, and 5 mil currently. Mount Gambier, no rain as I mentioned. 14.1 currently. Narracourt, 15.3. 0.8 still measured there, so that hasn't gone up. Pathaway, 15.2. Is the temperature currently 0.4 in the gauge. And at the Robe Airport, 13.3 degrees currently, and 1 mil of rain in the gauge at Robe. Looks like we're in for a bit of a splash. Love to know what you're getting in your gauge. Let me know. Text through 0467 922 783. And good morning, Leo. You've kicked us off today. Where are we? There we are. Good morning, Rod. Can you please play Dock of the Bay by Otis Redding? Cheers, says Leo. I'd love to. Thank you, Leo. Love the song. It's got a bit of a story about it too, hasn't it? Here's Otis.

0: Fading off into the dock of the from the dock of the bay, on the dock of the bay, Otis Redding there on ABC Southeast. Time's 6:45. We'll have a portion of poetry next.
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1: And 6:45, as I mentioned, and it is the Panola Coonawarra Arts Festival this weekend, and it kicked off last night, as I mentioned earlier. We'll have audio from the opening last night after 8 o'clock. I caught up with the winner of the Poets of Panola Prize. I'll tell you who that is after 8. But Poets of Panola, one of whom is the great John Shaw Nielsen, and who else can we have as a portion of poetry than the bard himself? So here's Mark Muller reading The Poor, Poor Country from John Shaw Nielsen.
2: John Shaw Nielsen, The Poor, Poor Country. Oh, 'twas a poor country, in the autumn it was bare, the only green was the cutting grass, and the sheep found little there. Oh, the thin wheat and the brown oats were never 2 foot high, but down in the poor country no pauper was I. My wealth it was the glow that lives for ever in the young, 'twas on the brown water, in the green leaves it hung. The blue cranes fed their young all day, how far in a tall tree, and that poor country made no pauper of me. I waded out to the swan's nest, at night I heard them sing. I stood amazed at the pelican and crowned him for a king. I saw the black duck in the reed and the spoonbill on the sky, and in that poor country no pauper was I. The mountain ducks down in the dark made many a hollow sound. I saw in sleep the bunyip creep from the waters underground. I found the plover's island home, and they fought right valiantly. Poor was the country, but it made no pauper of me. My riches all went into dreams that never yet came home. They touched upon the wild cherries and the slabs of honeycomb. They were not of the desolate brood that men can sell or buy. Down in that poor country, no pauper was I. The new year came with heat and thirst, and the little lakes were low. The blue cranes were my nearest friends, and I mourned to see them go. I watched their wings so long until I only saw the sky. Down in that poor country, no pauper was I.
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0: Willie Nelson, Blue Eyes Crying in the Rain. More about rain after this.
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0: But before all that, we need to go to the Kingston District Council, and Ian Hart is the CEO there, and I caught up with him yesterday. Ian, good morning, and thank you for joining me again.
2: Thanks, Rod. Great to be with you.
0: What's happening in Kingston that we need to know about?
2: Well, there's some positive things. Earthworks have started for the new early learning childcare centre.
0: Excellent.
2: That'll be completed by end of first term 2027. So that's a game changer for our community. It'll be a game changer for most rural communities to support families. And it's probably a trigger for families considering if they want to move to country areas. So it's going to be a great thing when that's up and going. 81 place centre. And that'll support our community in the future. We're in detailed design for an extension of our community wastewater management system, which will unlock, when that detailed design's finished, we hopefully will get funding to move to construction phase, going out to tender and construction, to extend the system, which will then enable a whole bunch of vacant blocks to be developed without the impediment of a holding tank, which is primarily driven because of proximity of bores, and we've got so many bores in Kingston. But it's also at a risk mitigation for environmental health and human health, and that'll be another good thing to progress, particularly around housing in our community. We're still waiting from the state government around a jetty insurance claim.
0: Yes.
2: We expect to hear something in the coming weeks. We just don't have any clarity around what that looks like at this point of time. I'm sure everyone in the community here in Kingston, anybody who enjoyed coming to walk on the Kingston jetty, you'll be looking forward to hearing how that may eventuate. And look, we're just preparing now ahead of winter. Probably one of the biggest things for our community that happened last winter was the King Tide events, which of course did destroy the jetty, but it also caused overtopping in Moriah Creek to affect low-lying areas of Rosetown, just on the northern side of Kingston. That's a major concern for council and the community there. And we're working through detailed design and consultancy work around a permanent levee wall. Now, that's quite a complex piece of work with a number of referrals and approvals to be made. That's probably not going to be in place for this winter. So we're turning our minds, and there's a report going to council next week about short-term emergency management responses and preparation as well. We'll probably try and seek a meeting with our Rosetown community before long about what that looks like. And the reality is, to help that community is going to involve significant funding. And we're hoping to be ready for a fund that's appropriate. And there is one called the Disaster Ready Fund, and we know that's coming out soon. And we want to be ready that we can apply and access, hopefully, some funding to assist in that regard. Small councils rely heavily on grant funding. We just don't have the critical mass and revenue that metropolitan councils easily can access for doing upgrades and new assets. We're not in that position, so grants are imperative. The CWMS scheme is a good one that the state government funds through the LGA, and we'll be able to, we hope, access a significant sum to underwrite that project.
0: Is there any sort of a timeline on the jetty repair, or is that in the never-never zone?
2: No, we don't have clarity yet. Look, we've been working closely with the Department of Infrastructure and Transport's marine section. And look, the advice we're getting from them is they're getting closer to coming back with some clarity for council. And look, just back on the issue for small councils, we've gone out with our annual business plan. We've got a rate increase of 6.86% that's proposed. It could have been a lot higher, to be honest, because of our fragile financial position. And this whole issue of sustainability in small councils with low revenue bases but large areas to manage, particularly with coastlines, it's just becoming unsustainable. This will be a term that I think is going to become a central theme for discussion around the way the funds are transferred to councils around the state. And, of course, it's a different value proposition, that investment across a population of 2,500 people, for the same piece of infrastructure in any metropolitan council, which would there not be 30,000 to 40,000 people living in that community. And this is where we think the Metropolitan Councils are at advantage. Certainly the financial assistance grants has a per capita basis, which therefore means that it's heavily weighted to metropolitan areas. And one of the frustrations for us is that the census is done in August, when we have a reasonably high, as we know our colleagues at Robe and other places do, of non-resident people who are generally not here at the time the census is done, which also impacts us further in a negative way.
0: The census timing in August, it's something that, you know, holiday destinations like Robe and Kingston, it's just something that most people wouldn't appreciate.
2: No, and of course all those people, which of course we love having visitors come to our townships because it's good for the economy, which means businesses thrive, they create jobs for locals. But there's an expectation that small communities are funding amenity for people to come and enjoy from other places, which is becoming unrealistic.
0: What is the solution for towns where there is such a seasonal population change? I mean, the fact that the census is measured in the middle of winter when the population is so low, can you see a solution somewhere?
2: Well, it's probably multi-pronged. The first thing would be if the federal government returned their financial assistance grants, which they paid to the state and the state distributed to the 68 councils around the state, if they increased it to where they were 10 years ago. What we're hearing is neither side of federal politics has any appetite to do that. So the second part would be, well, at least make an additional payment for councils with low density populations. So in Kingston's case, we're 0.7 of a human being per square kilometre. To be able to maintain everything that we do and the amenity and things that people want, and people will look at infrastructure and go, well, they've got it in a metro area, why can't we have it here? It's just impossible. So there needs to be some recognition of small, low-density population councils. And then, in our case, we think there ought to be an additional payment for managing active coastlines where climate change and sea level rise and all the other impacts that are now coming to us are come at a cost and it's becoming a burden that we just can't sustain. There are two things. We think there should be a change within the state's funding so that there's a bit more of a shift back of the funding towards small rural communities. And then there's the issue of how to treat depreciation on certain classes of assets. And there needs to be a bigger conversation about that, because it's distorting how local government looks from a financial health perspective, which again the community probably look at and go, well, that must mean that council's incompetent, when in actual fact their hands are tied mostly. One other thing. So over at Gore Park, which of course is the shared sporting facilities with the Kingston Community School, the new netball facility, which has got change rooms and showers and toilets for our women and girls in our population, that is now proceeding. That won't be finished construction until close to the end of 2026. But again, another great program which we got federal funding for, which the amenity for girls and women playing sport over there will be improved immensely.
0: Well, that's great. Ian, thank you very much for the chat this morning and look forward to catching up again shortly.
2: Appreciate it. Thank you.
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0: A Saturday morning rolls around once a week, and once a week we get to speak with Steve Bain. G'day, Steve. Welcome.
3: Thank you, Rod. Live and in colour, and a busy show, so we might sneak a quick one in before the news.
0: Oh, please do.
3: Yes. Well, an old married couple got into a petty argument. Now, people can relate to this. He would call it petty, but she would call it Armageddon.
0: Oh.
3: So, as was their nature, neither of them would admit the possibility that they might be wrong, and there was a standoff. Mm. And finally, to her credit, after an extended silence, the wife said, look, I'll tell you what, I'll admit I'm wrong if you admit I was right. And after some thought, he said, fine. She took a deep breath, looked him in the eye sincerely and said, I am wrong. And he grinned and replied, you're right. I dare say that people can relate to that.
0: Dear,
3: and enjoy your weekend, guys.
0: Thank you very much, Steve. Short but sweet.
3: Yeah.

0: Richard Clapton fading off into the distance there on ABC Southeast. Thanks very much for that request, Anton. It's 7:15.
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2: This is ABC Southeast with Rod Sparks.
0: And I believe there's a something happening up at the Narracourt Gallery, because I understand that Beck Greening is on her way out to tell us all about that. Welcome to Beck Greening and Sadie Clark. It's a sad and a happy day at the Narracourt Gallery today. On the phone we have Beck Greening and Sadie Clark. G'day, Beck.
3: Hi, Rod. How are you going?
0: Very, very well. And Sadie, good morning to you.
4: How are you going?
0: I'm very, very well. Now, sad and happy for one reason.

0: be here. I'm so excited.
1: Well, where do we start? First of all, Beck, congratulations and thank you so much for all your work over the years. It's been delightful to talk to you, and you've done so much work for the gallery.
2: Thank you, Rod. It's been an experience, that's for sure. And I've really loved working at the Narracore Art Gallery. I've learned so much about the whole process and I've met some amazing people along the way.
1: Yeah, it certainly is an amazing little gallery. I love your volunteers. They all work so hard. But you're off to full-time employment now because that position was a part-time one.
2: It was. And thankfully, I've been able to find something else, but I'll miss the gallery. It's been a really good learning experience. And I've been proud to work here. And I've also loved the fact that we've been able to bring in a lot of new people that have not been to the gallery before or not experienced our little gallery. So, yeah, I'll take that with me forever. That's for sure.
1: All right, and of course, IBIS is coming down this weekend, is it?
2: It is. It finishes on Sunday. So you've got until then to come in and see everything in the gallery.
1: Sadie, on to you. I understand you're a bit of an artist.
0: I am. I have a bit of a background starting from my grandfather, who was a sculptor. And then I've always just fiddled around with all the different types of medium.
1: Okay, so I expect you've got dirty hands.
0: I try to wash them. I try to keep them as clean as possible.
1: Well, if you've been anywhere near a sculptor, you know you're going to get dirty. There's nothing more sure than that. So is it 2D, 3D?
0: So I'm mostly 2D. Sculpting, I was not the best at. So I'm more 2D, but I also have a background as a theater and actor. So I guess that would be 3D.
1: Ah, really?
0: Yeah.
1: Have we seen you on screens or on stage?
0: I got to do some filming for The Amazing Spider-Man 2, but unfortunately the scenes were cut. So if you can find me on the editor's floor, that's where I'll be.
1: Well, I'm impressed that you even made it to the through the casting stage. That's fantastic. So what were you doing in the bits that are on the floor?
0: So there's a scene at the end of The Amazing Spider-Man 2 where a giant rhinoceros is coming down Park Avenue, and I was one of the reporters who asked if it was dangerous. Because you never know, maybe he's a friendly rhinoceros terrorizing the
1: Could possibly be. There's plenty of opportunity for thespian activity in the southeast. Are you new to the southeast, Sadie?
0: Not so much. I was in Mount Barker for the past 2 years, but then before that, we came from Orange, New South Wales.
1: And this is a wee, so you've brought your partner with you?
0: I brought a partner, and I decided to bring the baby and the kid and the dog too.
1: Oh, just as well. Yeah,
0: Just
1: that's delightful. So I'm guessing that's a US accent.
0: it is. Well done. I'm a New Yorker, yeah.
1: Oh boy, New York to Narracourt.
0: I will say the sky is so big here. Where are all the buildings?
1: Yeah, well, I can tell you when the lights go off and you can see the stars, it's something you've
0: Oh,
1: probably never seen in New York.
0: the stars are beautiful. You can see the Milky Way is how clear it is out at my house, so that's beautiful.
1: It's lovely to welcome you. You've got some very big boots to fill.
0: I can tell that because everything for this transition, Beck has just been such a mentor. So amazing. Everything has been laid out. She's just been gorgeous. And I can tell how much the gallery is going to miss her because of all the work that I can see that she's put in. And it's just so beautiful. So fingers crossed that I can fill some of those shoes or at least half of those shoes.
1: Well, the IBIS is coming down, Beck and Sadie. I'll have a chat to you about the one that's popping up. What is coming up next?
0: Next, we have a lovely exhibition put on by the Country Arts of South Australia, and they are bringing Dan Wythie to the gallery. He will be opening on Friday the 29th, and I do believe he will be at the opening. So very exciting if you want to come and meet the artist, come see a Country Arts exhibition. They are lovely and well put on.
1: Okay, well, maybe we'll have a bit of a chat closer to the opening and we can find out a little bit more about what we can expect to see at the gallery. But in the meantime, Sadie, thank you very much for your time. And Beck, thank you so much for all your work. It's been a delight to chat to you every month or so.
2: Thank you, Rod. And I'm sure that Sadie will fill those boots quite easily. And she'll be a delight to talk to.
1: I have no doubt. Thanks very much to Beck and Sadie. Thanks for your time today.
0: Thank you so much.
2: Thanks, Rod.
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2: And we are talking galleries still as we go to the Millicent Gallery. And, of course, Janice Nitschke is there to tell us all about it.
3: Janice, thank you very much for joining us this morning.
4: And what a marvellous weekend we've got with the Penola Coonawarra Arts Festival happening this week. Lots of art
3: and lots of interesting things happening up on the Strip, but particularly at Millicent. What's going on?
4: Absolutely. Well, I was going to speak about, first of all, our History Month, May being History Month.
3: Mm-hmm.
4: And we are celebrating the Girtwood 150th. The wreck of the Girtwood happened 150 years ago on June the 12th. But leading up to that, we've got Chris Parmeter. So he's been arranging what's called a series of Storm at the Sea quilts, and they will be hanging in the library gallery to celebrate that June the 12th when we launch the documentary of Linda Redmond's Girtwood 150th film.
3: Mm-hmm.
4: However, going back to Chris is going to be speaking next Tuesday in the library at 1:30 p.m. And we're just inviting everyone to come along and join in. So a really interesting time. So we kick off Tuesday, the 19th of May at 1:30 p.m. Just would like lots of people to come along. And we're also going to see have a bit of a taste of the documentary. And also it complements our exhibition we've got in Gallery 2. It's called Girtwood Arising, and it's an exhibition by the Millicent Art Group. And then we've also got a collection of the Girtwood quilts that were made for the first Girtwood, and then we've got quilts that are a snapshot of the quilts for our Girtwood 150th. And that, of course, complements our black and white exhibition we've got Between Black and White. And we had the launch of the national tour in the exhibition a couple of weeks ago. Textile art, really, they're not the traditional quilt. I think it's really interesting to reflect on the development of the arts across Wattle Range, particularly as we've got the Penola Coonawarra Arts Festival. But at Beachport, I opened Bella Vista on Friday night, and that's an exhibition of Jane McCumsky. A really nice gallery at Beachport. I just encourage anyone to go and have a look. If you're going for a drive to Beachport, pop into the Beachport Visitor Information Centre and just have a look at their gallery. It's really quite unique, and it's beautiful, and it's a lovely space. And then we could drive over to Penola, and at the Penola Visitor Information Centre and the John Ridout Gallery, we've got an exhibition there called Remember to Dream, Reimagined. And that's four local artists, Peter Dunn, Loretta Gataldi, Dale Bishop and Colin Tenney. And we particularly wanted to have something that was there for the Penola Coonawarra Arts Festival. And at Millicent, at the Visitor Information Centre and the David Harris Gallery, we have an exhibition by Chris Hollingsworth. Chris is really well known for her acrylics and for her birds. But this time she's not only got birds, bird's eye view, she's also got some landscape and seascape. So that's an art collection of art across our four galleries, our local history to complement History Month.
3: My goodness, what an amazing array of arts, textiles and exhibitions you have for us in our little corner of the world. It's amazing, absolutely amazing, Janice.
4: I just think it is just so important that we give our local artists the opportunity to exhibit and to have the community come and experience it.
3: And well done to you, Janice, for contributing to put it all together. Fantastic job. Look forward to the June the 12th and the release of that documentary. It should be fascinating.
4: Absolutely will be. And I think there's just a snippet of it on the Wattle Range website as well.
3: Oh, I'll have to have a look. Excellent, Janice. Thank you very much for all that information and for all your hard work.
4: Thank you very much. Have a great day.
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2: 25 minutes past 7 on ABC Southeast. And good morning, Jen. Texted in on 0467 922 783. Lovely to hear from you this morning. Good morning, Rod. Could we hear Harry Nilsson, please? I can't live, well, without you.

0: Harry Nilsson fading off into the distance there. Thank you, Jen. I haven't heard that for ages. A request through on 0467 922 783, and you can give us a call, 1300 476 222. Well, we're approaching news at 7:30, and after the news, I'm really interested to have a chat to the Weather Bureau. We will cross to them to find out what's happening in the very near future and in the next forthcoming week. Is the rain going to continue? We'll find out. It's a very interesting weather chart, if you have a look now, and very interesting radar. But now on ABC Southeast, it's time for the news. It is 7:30.
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0: ABC Southeast Grandstand. And let's see, who else we got? We will also talk to Craig Philp, our fabulous fisher, about what's biting and where. But before all that, we need to get the weather update from Helen Reed.
1: ABC Southeast. Weather update. Weather update.
0: And a happy Saturday to you, Helen.
2: Oh, yes, hello. Happy Saturday. And I hope that you all get to enjoy the sound, of, happy sound of rain on the roofs during the course of today.
0: Well, according to you, Helen, there's a 100% chance of it.
2: Well, with good reason, because some of you are actually listening to it at the moment. Mm-hmm. And strangely enough, I have to say, the further north you go, the more likely you are. It's like, usually it's like the further north you go, the less you're going to get. But this time, the further north you go, the more likely you are to get extra rainfall. And we are talking double figures of rainfall in the rain gauges over the course of today. Yes, and it might even be closer to 20 millimetres if you're up around Keith, sort of an idea. So looking forward to those numbers coming through.
0: Wow, that's fantastic. Yeah, I've been watching the rainfall figures, and as you mentioned, it seems to be coming down from the north. And yeah, Keith's already, where are we up to it, Keith? Let's have a quick look. A lot. I'm trying to find it.
2: The term, a lot. A lot. Love it. Yes.
0: 5.2 mil currently at
2: yes.
0: Keith.
2: Yeah, that's, and that is a lot. That's normally what they would get. But that's, the day is still young. There's plenty of rainfall to come through. We have seen further west in South Australia, like 20 to 25 millimetres. Wow. There's even some thunderstorm activity even further north. We're not likely to see anything in the way of thunderstorms, but just the idea, it's quite a nice amount of moisture coming through from the tropics to help this cloud band continue and be able to deliver the goods on this occasion.
0: Yes, and if you look at the satellite picture, you can see there's a sort of flooding down.
2: Yep, that's right. It's a lovely little, shall we say, atmospheric river. Is that what they call it? I don't know. Anyway, it's nice, it's wet, and it's going to be a wet day for you. And hopefully it'll be enough to lift the spirits rather than just dampen the soil.
0: Yeah, double figures sounds fantastic. Okay, what sort of temperatures can we expect with it, please, Helen?
2: Well, we are looking at not being too chilly. That sense of warm rainfall is coming through on this occasion, not like the cold coming in from the south. So we're looking at getting up to the... I guess maybe around the average sort of an idea. 17 degrees is really 17 or 18. That's your numbers for today and the next several days. If you get any variation on that, feel free to send that through along with your rainfall figures. It is looking like 17, 18 from here until the ice stops. That's Mount Gambier, Robe, Coonawarra, Narracourt, Bordertown and Keith. They want to throw in a 20 tomorrow just for something different. And then they're back to the 18s and 19s just to be there. They have to be different when they're further north just because they've got the rain as well. Anyway, 17 and 18. And the morning temperatures are going to be hovering either side of a couple above 10 degrees or a couple below 10 degrees. Maybe middle of the week they'll get to a little bit chillier inland. And the northern part's looking about maybe 5 or 6 by the time we get to Wednesday next week, during the week.
0: Rightio. I can see tomorrow the forecast is pretty much a shower or two throughout the region. But what's happening later on in the week?
2: Well, yeah, that's right. The idea is today is the wet day. Tomorrow, most of it will have cleared out. Uh-huh. But we will still get the idea of the further north you go, the less you're going to get, as we'll be into that onshore shower sort of an idea. And so the coastal areas will get the couple of rainfalls, maybe another little increase to maybe 4 or 5 millimetres on Tuesday. Another little cold front will be slipping through to the south just to help freshen that idea of rainfall coming in along the coastlines on Tuesday. But yeah, we're just looking into a bit of a drippy time in the south, and unfortunately the further north you go after today will be the less rainfall you get.
0: If they get to 20 mil, that would be fantastic. Thank you very much. Okay. Well, let's look to the coast, please, now, Helen. What's happening out on the waters?
2: Well, you do need to be mindful of the idea of a possibility of just some rain out there as well. Mm-hmm. Nothing in the sense of thunderstorms expected. That's not true. Upper southeast, you might catch a thunderstorm out there today if you're at the right spot at the right time. But yeah, we've got a northerly flow today, about 15 to 20 knots, and the swell will be coming in from the southwest, generally about 2 getting up to 3 metres during the course of the day. Tomorrow we'll have a southerly flow come through behind that change line, only about a south-southeast of about 10 knots. That southwest, this swell will be about 2 to 3 metres still. And then by the time we get to Monday, winds will be a bit light in the morning, picking up to be a northwesterly during the day, about 15, 20 knots. And that southwesterly swell will be easing back maybe 2 to 2.5 metres, maybe still 3 in the morning on Monday. So

0: pick your time out there, I think, is the idea.
1: All right. Excellent. Thank you very much for all that, Helen.
0: You're welcome. Have a fabulous weekend and dance in the rain for me.
1: I refuse to take my clothes off. I may well do that. dance in the rain, that is. Thank you, Helen. All the best to you.
0: All right. See ya.
1: Helen Reed at the Bureau of Meteorology. And she's a good sport. On ABC Southeast, so the time's gone 20 minutes to 8. We'll catch up with our fabulous Fisho next.
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0: Good morning to you, Craig Philp.
1: Good morning, Rod Sparks. Not a bad morning.
0: Not a bad morning. Not a bad morning indeed. It's sort of overcast, but it's, well, in Mount Gambier, it's not yet raining. But I believe further north from what Helen was suggesting, it may well have started by now. So let us know, please, listeners, 0467 922 783. Let me know what's happening on your patch. We would love to know. But anyway, yeah, back to you. Sorry, sorry, Craig. Yeah, what's it like out on the waters when it's wet?
1: Yeah, not too bad, mate. Just put a raincoat on.
0: That's a good idea.
1: We'd need the rain. But this week, we've had an amazing week of weather. It's been absolutely glorious, hasn't it?
0: Oh, God,
1: yeah. T-shirt weather and pretty good conditions offshore. The tuna have gone so quiet this week. We've had beautiful weather, but they've found reasonable numbers out there, jumping and on the sounders and whatever, but they're all blaming the tides. The tides aren't quite right. So they've sort of gone into lockjaw, but we've seen the odd fish or some reasonable fish down around Portland again and down towards Port Fairy, but a real mixed bag from your little 10-kilo jelly beans up to the real big 100-kilo-plus fish, but a little bit quiet off the bay. So when the tides improve, they say the tuna will come on the chew, but we'll see. But at the moment, they're a little bit slow out there. But very good bottom fishing. We're seeing some real good snapper out in that 50, 60-metre mark. Snapper and terakee, knife jaw, flathead out around that 100-metre mark. And seeing some good sharks starting to come in close through the cooler months. The gummies and the schoolies come right in close around the kelp beds where we normally chase snapper. So we're starting to see numbers of them build up. So hopefully we have a good good winter season on them. The salmon have been very, very good. And all the way through, normally Nene Valley sort of kicks off mid-season, but I've seen some good fish caught at Nene Valley already this week. Beachport salmon holes, some really good fishing down there, and some big fish, up to 3-4 kilo. And our favourite spot down here, probably Lighthouse, Red Rock Bay down at Cape Banks. Not big fish down there, but the numbers have been okay. Fish around that kilo mark, which is probably normal this time of year. Garfish, yeah, seeing a few gar, not big numbers, but good size. And they're fairly well spread out as well. The Glenelg River, yeah, that's been fishing well. Tides have been very low this week. The mouth, you're not very wide, so we do need a nice wet winter to really push a bit of sand out down there. But it's still got a little bit of depth to it, so you've got the water coming in and out, obviously, and the mulloway have been probably as good as they've been for a little while down the mouth. Not big fish, a lot of fish around that 55 to 65 centimetre mark. So 60 centimetres in Victoria is a legal mully. So there's a few legal ones down there, but a lot of small ones. But that's a good sign, as long as there's fish there. And the brim and perch all the way through, plenty of them. So if the weather does get a little bit nasty, the river's always a good spot to go if you just want to throw a line in and have a relax. But yeah, still plenty of options, Rod. But the weather's coming in a bit, as you said, a little bit of rain on the way.
0: Yeah.
1: Not too much swell. I think boaties, if you're real keen, it might be okay, your protected bays or whatever, but be careful because it's not going to be perfect out there. But yeah, still plenty of options. I'd probably get the salmon gear out and go and have a crack at a salmon.
0: Mm.
1: The last few years we've had exceptional starts to the salmon season, and then they've sort of tapered off a little bit. So I'd probably have a bit of a go early because the numbers are there and they've really turned up firing. So pretty good salmon conditions this weekend. Or the river. You know, the river's always a great spot to go and wet a line. All the landings are fishing well. As I said, lots of brim in the evenings. You might get a mulloway or an estuary perch. So plenty to do, Rod.
0: Shame about plenty the tuna.
1: Yeah, but that's fishing. They say the fish are there, and they've been a little bit patchy the last few years. We've had a pretty good couple of weeks on them, but the weather's been against, especially with the tuna comp, Portmack Offshore Club. They caught some nice fish. I think the biggest fish was just over 80 kilo, and they fished in some scary weather. Gee, that they had their hands full. This week, the weather's backed off. They've had some beautiful conditions, but the tides have been against them. So you just have to have all the stars of the moons line up for tuna at the moment. The fish are there, but unless the conditions are right, they're just not feeding. But gee whiz, that's fishing, isn't it? Nothing's perfect.
0: I don't know. Just get out there with a line. Doesn't matter. Doesn't matter.
1: Absolutely, mate. Absolutely. It's still great fun to get out of the house, and yeah, it's just good fun being there.
0: Good on you. Thank you, Craig.
1: Okay, mate. We'll see you next week.
0: Indeed you will, our fabulous fish show, Craig Philp, on What's Biting and Where on ABC Southeast. The time's approaching 10 minutes to 8. We'll have a chat with Scott Dixon after a request from Jody. Thank you very much for texting and requesting the Big O.

0: There you go, Jody, working for the man, Roy Orbison on ABC Southeast. And good morning to Sean in Mount Gambier. Sean, you've requested a song that I can't find in Melbourne. I can't find in our database. I can't find it in Sydney. I don't know. Surfing Bird? Do you know Surfing Bird, Scott Dixon?
1: I do.
0: Oh,
1: I do.
0: That'd be right. Of course, you're the man. You're the man with all the records, so you know.
1: It's also it's popped up on one of those 90s war movies as well. I think it's not on the Tour of Duty soundtrack, but it could be on Full Metal Jacket.
0: All right. The soundtrack?
1: If it was a trivia night, I'd be going Full Metal Jacket. Okay. But the original is from the 60s.
0: Okay.
1: Yeah.
0: Oh, I can't find it. All right, there we go. Anyway, so you're here on the radio at 5 minutes past nine.
1: Yes, that's why I'm here.
0: And welcome to the studio. Thank you for producing. Yes. And you'll be bringing your Southeast Grandstand. What do you got?
1: Yeah, look, there's a bit on. There's always a bit on. But Bay Road at the moment, Coned Off. 100 Mile Classic is on this morning. We'll be going live to Dean this morning in amongst absolutely everything. So there's road closures through the middle of the city. Please be aware of that. They'll be tearing and hurtling down the hill a little bit later on. We'll give you the times and the details and who's going to potentially be the front runners in that one. So we're going to be talking about the 100 Mile Classic. Mm-hmm. We'll also be talking about the Gold Cup, because next Friday is the Gold Cup.
0: Yes.
1: Bill Burley is talking to us about the Gold Cup. And he's going to be sort of putting things into context around, you know, what's happening this week. It's always a big week. There's Calcutta's, there's this, there's that, there's horses. It's all happening. And then a little bit of a special thing this morning. We're talking to Gordon Milosevic about the Limestone Coast Football and Netball and all the other leagues. Now, he's been out and he's had a bit of a look, and he's going to give his candid views on where the teams currently sit across their leagues for us.
0: Well, he's the man who knows.
1: Yeah, so looking forward to that chat. Tim McInerney after that, 100 years of North Gambier coming up very, very soon. We're going to give you all the news on that. And then we're going to wrap it all up with talking to Tanya Hood. Absolutely amazing news during the week that both her daughters have been picked to represent Australia. Two different teams, two different competitions, two different daughters, two different positions, but
0: fabulous.
1: They're
0: there. Fabulous softballers.
1: Yeah.
0: Wow.
1: Yeah. So we'll be talking about Georgia and what's happened as well over there in the States, because there's a bit of news there as well. But then the later news that just dropped during the week was the Australian squads, and Tanya's just arrived back in the country as well. So talking to her this morning as well at the end of the show. And then the artistic director of the Adelaide Cabaret Festival, none other than Ruben Kay, will be talking to us this morning, and we'll be playing a couple of tracks from some of the artists that are part of it, because, gee whiz, it's very eclectic. So one of those that we're going to be talking to, playing a song from, is a band called Lime Cordial, which a lot of people really, really like.
0: I've heard of them.
1: And then there's a very, very interesting act which is coming, and I'll keep this as a bit of a secret.
0: You're looking at me through sort of squinted eyes there,
1: you are going
0: Scott.
1: To absolutely love this act, okay. So make sure you tune in 9:35, and I'm going to play it at the very, very end, and let's just say that you will love the interpretation of a modern classic.
0: A modern classic. Mm. Oh, you've whet my appetite.
1: I sure have. 9:05, Grandstand, 9:35, Divinal Countdown. It's all good.
0: Fantastic, Scott. Thank you very much. Scott Dixon on your radio, as we mentioned, 5 minutes past nine with Grandstand at 9:35, Divinal Countdown. And my goodness, has he got some industry sway. Everybody wants to talk to him now. That's fantastic. Rightio. Oh, well, I'm shamed by the fact that I don't know Surfing Bird, Sean. I shall try harder. Maybe get it off YouTube or something. I'll see what I can find. But in the meantime, good morning to Gret. Gret has requested a song I haven't heard in ages. Here are the Beatles.

0: There you go, The Beatles, Hard Day's Night. And I have vivid memories of watching the movie, The Hard Day's Night, from the back seat of my grandmother's Valiant Regal at the drive-in. Oh, gee, that brought back some memories. Thank you for that. Well done. And that was Gret's request. And Sean, yes, during that song, Scott Dixon has educated me to The Bird. And no, I'm not going to play that. I know that song. I do know what it is. It is from Full Metal Jacket, as Scott surmised. So, yeah, if you want to go to a trivia quiz with anybody, take Scott with you. He'll know. Oh, no, ABC said, well, goodness me, it's 8:02.
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0: And we are approaching the 8 o'clock news, and after the news at 8, we will be finding out what's been making local news here at ABC Southeast, and of course, the big announcement of the reduction of the moratorium on fracking here in the Southeast, and the Country Cabinet, which happened on Thursday evening. I was busy cooking sausages at that. That was sort of smelly but fun. And coming up after what's making local news, we will get into the Panola Coonawarra Arts Festival, and we'll let you know who has won the Poets of Panola competition. $12,000 to the winner. I'll bring you the winner and John Mossop, who is chair of a fabulous committee who puts together such a fantastic show. And with any luck, we will see if we can squeeze in a bit of the judge as well. But now on ABC Southeast, it's 8 o'clock. It's time for the news.
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7: Good morning, Richard Davies with ABC News. Chinese President Xi Jinping will travel to the United States later this year after accepting an invitation from Donald Trump following a two-day visit by the American president to Beijing, where two major trade deals have been announced. Tim Wharton reports.
8: Speaking to reporters on Air Force One on the way back to the United States, Donald Trump revealed that Beijing has agreed to buy 200 Boeing jets with the potential to purchase 750 more. The US president, who also announced China will buy billions of dollars worth of American farm products, revealed he also talked a lot with President Xi Jinping about Taiwan. Mr. Trump says the Chinese leader, who has now agreed to come to the United States, pushed him to end arms sales to the self-governing island, which Beijing claims is its own territory. The US president says he gave no commitment, but will talk to Taiwan's leader before making a decision.
7: Tensions are continuing to build in the Middle East amid revelations the Israeli Prime Minister visited the United Arab Emirates. Here's Global Affairs editor Laura Tingle.
9: Leaders of the United Arab Emirates are reportedly furious with Benjamin Netanyahu after he claimed he had secretly visited the Gulf state during the war and achieved a major breakthrough in relations, something the UAE has flatly denied. But new leaks suggest other senior Israeli figures, including the head of Mossad and the IDF chief, have also been in the UAE. The revelations are embarrassing for the Emiratis with their Gulf neighbours and increase their vulnerability to Iranian attack. Bloomberg has also reported the UAE secretly tried and failed to get other Gulf states to jointly attack Iran. Laura Tingle, ABC News, Jerusalem.
7: At least 65 people have died following an Ebola outbreak in the Democratic Republic of Congo. More than 200 cases have been reported in conflict-hit Ituri province, which shares borders with Uganda and South Sudan. Ugandan officials have confirmed a Congolese man who died in hospital had tested positive. The World Health Organization has released $500,000 US dollars from an emergency fund to help control the outbreak. A legal expert says a landmark transgender discrimination ruling handed down yesterday will have implications for businesses across the country. The federal court upheld the decision to rule the exclusion of a transgender woman from a female-only app constituted unlawful gender identity discrimination. It was the first case to claim discrimination on the basis of gender identity since changes to the Sex Discrimination Act in 2013. Monash University law professor Paula Gerber says that sets a significant precedent.
3: The way that the court has interpreted the legislation means that it has far broader consequences. For example, I could see it having relevance to a women's only gym if they wanted to exclude trans women.
7: The state government's plan to lift the ban on fracking in the southeast looks set to fall short, with the Liberals and One Nation vowing not to support the legislation. The state government wants to lift the moratorium early to allow gas extraction in the region, but will need the support of other parties to pass the bill. On social media, One Nation MP Jason Virgo says the party isn't against fracking, but just not on prime agricultural land. Liberal Nicola Centofanti says the water tables need to be kept pristine, and the party had community consultation when it put the moratorium in place 8 years ago.
10: You know, we absolutely support prime agricultural land down in the southeast, and we won't be looking to support the government's bill.
7: In the Men's A-League, Adelaide United's grand final dreams have been dashed in front of a hopeful home crowd after a 3-0 loss to Auckland last night. It was the second leg of the semi-finals following last week's 1-1 draw across the ditch. It's been a decade since the Reds have played in or won a grand final. Reds defender Bart Vriens says despite bringing their best, they couldn't cut through Auckland's momentum.
11: They killed the game for us. They were sharp and smart in moments in the game, and we just couldn't break them and started to force it. I'm really proud of all the boys. They showed hard today. We've got an amazing group of players, but we need to try and go again next year.
7: Checking South Australia's weather, showers tending to rain at time with thunderstorms. Some thunderstorms may become severe, particularly across the pastoral districts. Port Lincoln 21, Port Pirie 23, Renmark 18, Mount Gambier 17, Broken Hill also 18. Adelaide, showers with the chance of a late thunderstorm, a top of 21. It's currently 15.7. Tomorrow, a shower or two and 20. Monday, a shower or two, 19. ABC News.

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1: And what is making local news? We welcome to the studio Sam Bradbrook. Good morning, Sam.
2: Good morning, Rod. The SA government's bid to overturn a ban on fracking in the state's southeast looks set to fail, with both the Liberals and One Nation saying they won't support the legislation. The state government plans to lift the moratorium 2 years before it's due to expire, but will need crossbench support to get it through the upper house. Leader of the opposition in the Legislative Council, Nicola Centofanti, says the Liberals put the moratorium in place 8 years ago because they understand the importance of the area's prime agricultural land. The Deputy Group CEO of the Disability Trust says there'll be no changes to services or programs at Bedford's Mount Gambier site. The state government announced last month more than $2 million in funding for the Disability Trust to buy the mill to avoid it being liquidated. Matthew McIntyre says the process to save the Mount Gambier location has been complex, but he's glad to see it included. A study has found manually recharging Australia's aquifers could help maintain water levels amid climate change. Manually recharging aquifers involves capturing surface water and placing it directly into aquifers, mimicking the natural process of rainfall regeneration. The Flinders University research found policy limitations are the main reason why the practice isn't widespread. Lead author Dr. Constantine Seidel says the technology is available to implement the systems. The new medical director for Doctors Health SA says she wants to prioritise regional GP well-being. Medical educator Dr. Adelaide Boylan says GP practices have around 1,500 patients on their books at any given time, and often don't prioritise their own health. She says the not-for-profit organisation will deliver outreach services to regional SA to help address the problem. And a Mount Gambier-born track and field athlete will head to the United States to continue her professional dream. Layla Croker, who participates in the heptathlon, will sign with the University of Arizona to compete in the US College Athletics competition. She hopes the move overseas will help her improve and compete at the highest level. Croker says it's been a long journey from starting little athletics in Mount Gambier. And that's what's been making news this week.
1: Wow, it's been a big news week.
2: It has been a very big
1: news week. I'm looking at the wrinkles on your brow and everybody's so tired here at the ABC, at least the news staff are. They just worked so hard for you. They really do. Layla Croker, heptathlon, that's great news.
2: Yeah, I got to interview her and she's, very, very fun and very interesting woman to interview. And my first question was, what's heptathlon? Sounds like she's an all-rounder that can
1: You have to be a heptathlete, yes.
2: Yeah, big move from Mount Gambier Little Athletics. She says she still comes back and trains when she's in Mount Gambier, trains with the Little Athletic, at the Little Athletics area. So, it'll be a very exciting move. Bit warmer over there at the University of Arizona, I dare say.
1: Oh, well, it can be very, very cold in Arizona. I don't know what you are about there. There's snow over there, lots of it. Your top story there, the fact that the rescinding of the fracking moratorium doesn't look like it's going to proceed. Now, that's interesting.
2: Well, that was always going to be the challenge, I guess, that the state government can push anything it wants through the lower house at the moment with such a large majority, but it still needs crossbench support to pass bills in the upper house. And both One Nation and the Liberals have said that they won't back it. The Greens were never going to back it, having a long-standing policy against more gas projects. So the vote happens next week, so it's not over till it's over, I guess, for the government. Peter Malinauskas has said that both the Liberal Party and One Nation spoke about having better access to gas or to fossil fuels to back up energy supply. He's saying that they need to put their money where their mouth is, I guess, in a sense. But it looks highly unlikely that the moratorium will be lifted by an act of parliament in the next couple of weeks. But I guess the sights now go to 2028 when the moratorium actually does end.
1: Exactly. I can imagine there being some need with respect to oil, but gas, I think the jury's still out there. Okay, so manually recharging our aquifers. I suspect we used to have little signs on our drains around Mount Gambier that said, you know, this is draining to the Blue Lake. So I don't think this is anything new. It's just the fact that the scale of the thing, is it?
2: Yes, I guess it's pumping up the natural rainfall falling and it making its way through the limestone and into aquifers. And I should say this is a national study, so it's not only Mount Gambier's aquifers, but yes. But aquifers all around the country. And yeah, looking at ways to maintain their level, since a lot of them around the country are under stress.
1: I have some issues with humanity trying to muck about with nature, but then again, we've mucked about with nature for thousands of years, so we may as well try and fix it. Doctors Health SA, that's good news.
2: Yeah, I think that's at around 1,500 patients on their books at any given time. That's a massive when you look at it like that, of a GP having 1,500 patients at a time. It's a, I guess that depends. I'm sure it

0: varies by GP, but yeah, you know, that's just a massive number.
1: Mm. Okay, well, that's what's been making local news. Thank you very much, Sam.
0: Thanks, Rob.
1: Sam Bradbrook, one of the fantastic news team at ABC Southeast SA, who treat us so very, very well and work so hard. Well done, Sam.
2: Why aren't journalists allowed to tell you everything they see in court cases? And are those with means gaming suppression orders? We asked the self-described queen of banning things, retired Supreme Court Judge Betty King. 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
1: And it's Rod Sparks on ABC Radio Southeast here, broadcasting on 1476 and 1161 kilohertz across the beautiful limestone coast. Now, last night at the Living Water Gallery in Panola, the announcement of the Panola Coonawarra Arts Festival opening and the winner of the Poets of Panola Art Prize was announced. And I went up there for the event and caught up with John Mossop, who is the president of the PCAF. John, here we are again. 12 months has travelled very quickly and we're up to 34, I understand.
3: Absolutely, yes. Next year is a big 35, but 34 years part of this festival. I don't know whether you know, but we've looked through some, well, a person has looked through some records and they reckon that the Panola Coonawarra Arts Festival is possibly the longest running voluntary run arts festival in Australia. So that's a bit of kudos. So we're now the big little festival and we've just finished tonight the Poets of Panola Acquisitive Art Prize. So I think that's been a wonderful success. Wonderful big crowd here, a big buzz, and everyone's happy at this stage. So it's a good way to kick off the festival.
1: Fantastic painting by Laura Began, taking out $12,000.
3: $12,000, yes. We've got wonderful sponsorship that the winner every year gets $12,000 and has for a long time. And we've got this sponsorship for another 3 years. So it's well worth the artist's effort. And she did a beautiful painting of a portrait of a boy under a tree, a very soft, very gentle painting. And we're really ecstatic to have that to add to our collection. And we look forward to seeing what artists out there might do next year. You can start thinking about it already.
1: And of course, big volunteer week, this whole festival run by volunteers. How many are on your committee?
3: Well, that's a good question. They come and go. But there's about 12 on the committee, and they all have various jobs, and they do a wonderful job. Like, it's a job that goes all year. We start preparing basically as soon as this one finishes, start planning for next year. So it's a lot of work, but I think we all enjoy what we do to add diversity to the limestone coast. You know, with the arts, I think it's something that is great for the area, and we're very proud of what we do and encourage people in all forms of art, whether it be painting or music or dance and sculpture. There's all sorts of things happening out there, literary brunch, so we cover all facets of the arts, and I think it's important to have that complexity in the community.
1: Yes, certainly the program that you have for this weekend coming, it's chock-a-block with stuff for pretty much everybody. There's so much for kids. It must be great to have such a fabulous community support.
3: Well, it is, and it is all the Panola, all the Coonawarra, and everyone does their little bit. It makes it so much easier. Like, we've got tomorrow at 2 o'clock at Brands Lehrer, we've got the resealed exhibition of people that have put together forms of sculpture which are made from basically seals. So we're recycling, and it's just amazing what people can create. Plus, we've got some singing going on there with Anne Woodard and a choir. So that's another facet that'd be tomorrow. We've got shenanigans in the evening, of course. So we've got Mad Simon Weston with all his carry-on. But it's always a fun night, and that's what it's all about. It's just whimsical and having a bit of fun.
1: The little big festival that can, and you most certainly have, and congratulations, John. Another fantastic effort, another great weekend coming up. I'm looking forward to it.
3: Thank you, Rod, and I just encourage everyone to come out. I don't think the weather forecast sounds, but that's the good thing about tomorrow. You can do everything just about indoors, so get out and about. And then Sunday we got Down the Lane, which is

0: something that is great for the kids, and they always have a lot of fun there. So and all the adults too, mind you. There's food and drinks and all sorts of entertainment. So thank you, Rod.
1: And that was the president of the Panola Kununurra Arts Festival, John Mossop, filling us in on the weekend and the announcement of the winner by Jason Smith.

0: Sponsored by the Mary Skeen Kidman Fund, and that sponsorship, I understand, is continuing for another couple of years. Very, very generous sponsorship, and a fabulous, it's a fabulous event. If you have the opportunity, pop up to the Living Water Gallery in Panola, and it's on the main street, you can't miss it, and have a look at the entries. They are fantastic. Anyway, I caught up with Lorna Began last night as well. Lorna, congratulations.
1: Thank you so much.
0: You have been trying for this prize for how long?
1: I'm unsure exactly, but I think I've been coming down to the festival maybe 15 years. So I haven't been in every year, but it's certainly been a impetus for me to paint to get something done for the festival.
0: And first time winning?
1: Yes, first time winning, yes.
0: Two entries in this time. What was special about this entry?
1: Well, I mean, I enjoyed painting it. I loved painting the gum trees, and I almost like, with the oil painting, it's layers and layers, but I just did one pass on that, and I was like, that's the gum tree for me, and then just worked on the face. So I felt like something came out quite quickly that I quite liked and I was happy with.
0: So, I mean, what is, well, it's now the Poets of Panola Prize, but previously John Shaw Neilson Prize. What is it about it that attracts you, your entries every year?
1: Well, in all honesty, I've never put my art anywhere else. It's only ever been in this prize. So it's kind of like that destination to, hey, go paint something and this is where I put it. So it's that annual tradition. And I think I mentioned that, like, I've gotten better over the years. Some have been more successful than others, but that's what's special. That's why it's here. It's the only place I put my paintings, and it's kind of a habit.
0: Did you have a highly commended or a runner-up previous years?
1: I did. I've managed to nab a couple of highly commended, so maybe sometimes bridesmaid a few times, so now bride maybe in regards to taking a win, which is super special.
0: Not only is it special, but there's also a massive cash prize as well.
1: I can't believe, like, that's a huge amount, and it's amazing that it's funded. That's awesome, and that the festival puts that on. But like, yeah, I don't think I believe that bit yet. Like, it's never been something I've done it for, but I'll take it. The painting is called "The Sun Is Up," and that's the name of the title of the poem as well.
0: What took you about the poem? Did you have to sort through the poems, or given your experience?
1: I've read a lot of John across the years. However, obviously with Ogilvy and Gordon in their mix too, I've read them as well. But I do like John's, just the people that are in John's stories as well, and just the bush boy and the gum tree. Again, my sister lives on a local property and it just felt familiar.
0: So, I mean, how long would that work have taken you to produce? It looks so fine. It looks so delicate.
1: It gets parked for months on end. You know, like sometimes you make big moves in one sitting, and then it sits there in small things. But maybe 20, 30 hours. I'm really not sure, to be honest.
0: Yeah, well, I mean, that's painting, isn't it? I mean, it's relaxation as much as anything else.
1: The time just goes like that. It could have been 5 minutes, it could have been 5 hours on a sitting. So.
0: And you did this in one pass, you said, effectively.
1: Well, the gum tree, really, I kind of was scared to touch it anymore because I quite liked where it was. The face got a lot of touch-ups, so, yeah.
0: Yeah, I mean, faces typically do. I mean,
1: yeah, and there's still
0: the things. Young boy, it's modelled on someone?
1: It's kind of, I mean, we've got Google pictures of gum trees, or Pinterest, Michu's, Photoshop, all sorts. It's a mishmash, and in fairness, doesn't look anything like the reference because I'm not great at likeness. But it's about what it is at the end versus, you know, copying something exactly. So
0: well, it's an absolutely beautiful piece.

0: Keegan, who was the winner of the Poets of Panola $12,000 prize sponsored by Mary Skeen Kidman Fund. And the person who judged the artworks, 30-something of them I think there were, was the director of the Art Gallery of South Australia, Jason Smith. Jason, an unenviable job trying to, well, you have judged this year's Poets of Panola competition.
1: Unenviable, but a real privilege. I regard it as an honour to be invited to select from such a diverse group of artists. I mean, we have to take this role very seriously. As I said in my opening remarks, every single one of these 34 artists has put their heart and soul into their work. So selecting one and disappointing 33 is a very serious enterprise. But it's a great way to see so much recent art coming out of this region.
0: And it is such diverse art as well. I mean, it's all 2D this year. Such a diversity of subjects with the same remit of poetry.
1: Well, there were three poets this time round, and I had access to each of the poems. And it was remarkable how aptly some of the artists had interpreted the poem, or let the poem inspire them, rather. I love this idea of poetry, which is full of imagery and metaphor and allusion, inspiring visual artists who also work in metaphor and allegory. And what I wasn't really interested in is literalness. A literal interpretation, an illustrative interpretation of a poem, is great for a storybook, but does it make great art? Who am I to say? But I really like the idea that artists brought their own visions, their own emotions, and their own sense of the world to a poem, which is in itself a poet's vision of their world. It's a really unique prize in that regard.
0: And what was it of Lorna's artwork that caught your eye?
1: Lorna Began's portrait of the young boy against the gum tree was, in the end for me, something that was simply mesmerising. It's beautifully painted. It's not overthought. I am a stickler for technique and paint craft, and sloppy paint or technically inadequate work I tend not to admire. But she just nailed it on every level. And her melding of the tree and the boy, but keeping them distinct at the same time, was technically very good. But it's just the fact that it kept drawing me back. And a work of art that makes you want to look at it again and again and again means that it's continuing to give. It's not a one-liner. There's depth to it. So, yeah, and also there's an X factor. You know, in the end, what is it that keeps drawing me back? Well, I can't really explain it. I just want to look at it. That's what it boils down to. It's just a very beautifully balanced picture. And the face of the boy, the eyes, the gentleness and the mystery of the subject, it just all added up in a mysterious way.
0: Which is art.
1: Which is art.
0: Which is art.
1: Which is art.
0: Thank you so much for your time.
1: Pleasure.
0: Jason Smith is director of the Art Gallery of South Australia, and he judged the Poets of Panola Acquisitive Art Prize last night. At Panola is part of the Panola Koonawarra Arts Festival. Highly commended was Hamish with his work Crying Crow, and Megan Lonsdale with the artwork Silken Chains, and they were both sponsored by Catnook Winery. And the Limestone Coast Local Art Prize, sponsored by Lois Hodge. Thank you, Lois. Love you, love you, love you. Stella Scanlon with the work entitled Where the Light Falls. And the Packers Prize, sponsored by Framing Solutions, was Jojo Spook. Drought Crisis, an aerial perspective from a small plane. Fantastic night. It's going to be a great weekend. Pop up and have a look at the Panola Koonawarra Arts Festival.

0: Don McLean with Vincent, of course, and I can vividly recall watching Don McLean sing that for me in the Canberra Theatre. I was in the second front row and he was just marvellous. On ABC Southeast, it's coming up to 8:30, which means Talkback Gardening is next, and we have a treat for you with Chloe Thompson, who is the editor of Organic Gardener magazine. But before that, Sean has texted in on 0467 922 783. Rod, I was at the Country Cabinet, and what the Premier and Mines Minister, who was so certain of himself he didn't feel the need to introduce himself, don't understand is that we don't even look for gas or minerals. There are other parts of the state well north of us that can provide that. This area is too unique to even have the chance of messing up, suggests Sean from Mount Gambier. That was in relation to the What's Making Local News that we had on just after 8 o'clock. If you want to listen back to that, it's on the ABC Listen. Okay, let's go gardening.
1: This is Talkback Gardening on 1476 and 1161 ABC Southeast.
0: And a real treat for you, as I suggested, Chloe Thompson is with us, the editor of the Organic Gardener magazine. Good morning, Chloe.
2: Good morning, Rod. How's it going?
0: It's going particularly well, thank you. I'm having a wonderful time here today. I'm not sure whether the listeners will agree, but I'm enjoying myself.
2: Oh, well, that's the main thing.
0: That's the main thing. And we are here to talk gardening, of course, and we would invite our listeners to participate. Our numbers, as per usual, are 1300 476 222, which is our telephone number, or you can text through on 0467 922 783, which is our text number, if you have a query for Chloe. And so what should we launch into?

0: today, Chloe?
1: Well, I'm actually kind of laughing because I've come down to my little studio for our little chat like we normally do so I can get away from the kids and the family at the chaos on a Saturday morning, and I've put my Ugg boots on and I've put my big puffy jacket on because my studio is often freezing if I haven't had the heater on. And it's bizarrely not that cold.
0: Oh.
1: Are you guys finding that too? Like, it's not as cold as it normally is at this time of the year?
0: Well, we just had the most temperate week. Yes, it was t-shirt weather.
1: Yeah,
0: it's amazing. But
1: yeah, so it's really bizarre.
0: Yeah, but it's going to rain for you as well as us, I think, Chloe. I seem to recall looking at the Melbourne forecast that you've got late shower or two, 23 degrees today, down to 13, and then rain tomorrow, 18 degrees.
1: I know.
0: Yeah.
1: So, I mean, it feels a bit weird to be thinking about winter veg, but we really do need to be thinking about winter veg, even though it might not be feeling that wintry. So, yeah, I thought maybe we could have a bit of a chat about some winter veg to plant now and get people inspired.
0: Yeah, for sure.
1: If they're not feeling wintry.
0: Well, it's soon to be wintry, though. I mean, it's been a curious week, and but in fact, even in the next couple of days, it's not going to be terribly cold, even though it's going to be quite damp.
1: Yeah.
0: Bit weird.
1: Yeah. So things are a little bit weird, but you know, let's stick to the normality of, I suppose, this time of the year planting those wintry veg that we all know and love. So it's a great time of the year to get those types of things in the ground. So any of your broccolis, your leafy greens, your Asian greens, it's not too late to put in things like carrots and beetroot, so those root crops and parsnips. They'll be a bit slower over the winter months, but they can often get nice and juicy and sweet. So I always try to, one of my little goals as a gardener is every season I try to grow something that I've never grown before. So, you know, like it might just be a different variety that I've never grown before.
0: Yeah.
1: But I like to sort of challenge myself, and I suppose also challenge myself in the kitchen to think, okay, now what do I do with this? But so this year I'm going to go for one of the Asian brassicas that I've not tried before, something like a Choi Sum or a Kai Lan. And these are very leafy brassicas that you're not really growing for the head, but you're growing for the really large leaves instead. But they still have that same brassica flavour to them. They're quite fast to grow because you're obviously not waiting for a head to develop. So they're a handy one if you want a quick turnaround brassica crop that can be used in flavours similar to normal broccoli or brassicas that we know and love.
0: I just love Asian vegetables. Maybe it's the fact that I love Asian food, but Asian vegetables just add that freshness that they really spice up a meal. Now, a choice some I've come across. What was the other one? Kai Lan.
1: Perhaps I'm butchering the pronunciation of that one, but it's very similar to Choi Sum, really, but probably slightly longer leafed.
0: Mm-hmm.
1: You'll often see it. It's got quite juicy stems, but they're not like a broccoli stem, so to speak.
0: Oh. Is it the same sort of shape as a broccoli? I would have thought, you know, being very leafy, well, obviously not if it's a leafy green.
1: Its leaves look like broccoli leaves, but they're a bit thinner and a bit, not as broad and big. And it doesn't get anything like the big heads on it. You'll get little flowers that'll make you go, oh, yeah, that's a brassica.
0: Mm-hmm.
1: But you're very much growing for its long stems with little sort of broccoli-like leaves on the tips. And you'll often see this one served in Chinese or Asian restaurants, and they'll chop it up, and it kind of looks like green sticks on the plate with a beautiful sauce over it.
0: Oh,
1: that's a nice one. I want to try that one.
0: Yeah,
1: yum.
0: Yeah, precisely right. Listeners, we are salivating here talking about our Asian veg. Let us know what you think. 1-300-476-222 is our telephone number. We'd love to have a chat to you. If you've got some ideas about how to cook your Asian veg as well, 0467-922-783 is our text line. Love to talk to you about your Asian veg and your winter veg in general. 1-300-476-222 is our telephone number. 0467-922-783. 3. I'm in awe of you wanting to grow things that you've never grown before, Chloe, because I can't grow

0: the things I have grown before, and because typically I'm not terribly successful. I think I might have mentioned to you that I'm not the real gardener in the family, but I do all the maintenance, I think.
1: Yeah, no, that's okay. Mm. I think it's just fun to sort of push the boundaries a little bit.
0: Yeah, for
1: sure. You know, give it a shot and trying, even if it's just trying, you know, you're normally really successful with broccoli. Well, you know, try Romanesco broccoli instead. Or, you know, you're normally successful with cauliflower, try purple cauliflower instead. So, you know, you can push yourself slightly by doing just a variety shift. Otherwise, yeah, push yourself and try something that's perhaps on the fringes of your climatic zone. A couple of years back, I tried the blue butterfly pea. Yeah, it's got the most incredible flowers, and it's often used in drinks. It's got a rather naughty botanical name. Its genus is Clitoria. And it grew fine in Melbourne, so long as I started it well into the warmer months and I sort of babysat those seeds a little bit. But you can save the seeds and make a tea, and the tea is this bright, bright blue colour. Not the seeds, rather, save the flowers and make a tea with the flowers. Mm-hmm. And when you add an acid, like a lemon juice, to the tea, it actually turns the blue tea or the blue cordial or drink pink. So it's like a little magic trick. Yeah.
0: Oh, so it's like a little litmus drink.
1: It is. It's like a little litmus drink. Yeah, and it grows as a vine. It just grew off a trellis that I had. That worked really well. I must give it another shot because, you know, it definitely wasn't as vigorous as it would have been perhaps in the northern states. But, you know, being able to grow something that was fun and different and unusual, I don't know, it's just a little buzz. It's one of those little gardener's buzzes that I think we should all do.
0: Well, I agree. I think, novelty and something new is, you know, just sort of stretching the boundaries is something that I think we should all do
1: in various shapes
0: and forms.
1: Absolutely.
0: Right here, we have a listener texted in on 0467 922 783, anonymous it is. I have a multitude of white butterflies in my flower garden. They are pests. They have black spot on their wings. Well, that sounds like cabbage butterfly to me. Does it?
1: It does. Yeah. Mm. Yep. It does. Yes. Yeah.
0: Are they a pest?
1: They can be a pest, particularly while it's still not super cold. So they're very active when it's still not super cold. So they're going to be driving everyone a bit nuts at the moment. Mm-hmm. So what the white cabbage moss, it will lay its eggs on brassica plants, and then you get those green, fat, juicy caterpillars on your, typically on the undersides or deep in the stems of your brassica plants, and they are ferocious. You know, you can sort of spot one day and then come back the next day and the plant's missing half of its leaves. There's a couple of things you can do. So if you stretch an insect-proof netting over the area and, you know, weight it down so that the butterflies can't get in, this can work really well. However, before you put the netting on, you actually need to go through and inspect the undersides of your leaves of the plants that you're trying to protect and squish any eggs that you can find. Because otherwise you'll put the net on and then the net will be full of butterflies on the inside as the eggs emerge. So go through and do a caterpillar pick off, squash any eggs that you can see. And the eggs are almost like a slightly yellowy, like a milky yellow colour on the undersides of the leaves, and pick off any caterpillars. Chickens love the caterpillars, by the way.
0: Yes. Okay.
1: So you can put the net on that way. The other thing you can do is you can use an organic caterpillar control. So they generally go under the name of Dipel or organic caterpillar control. Look in the insecticide section of your, your hardware store or your local nursery, and just look for something that's organic so that we're not harming anything that we shouldn't be. They're my two approaches to them. If you can't be bothered with the netting and you're diligent with your picking off of the caterpillars, mm-hmm. it can help, but you have to be very diligent because, as I said, they're very fast if you've got a lot of them.
0: yes, and they seem to be everywhere. I thought that slowed down. In fact, earlier on this week, we thought we'd sort of done with the white caterpillars, but they came back.
1: They probably went away because we had a few really cold nights. Mm-hmm. But, as soon as the weather is slightly warm, you know, this is why a nice cold

0: Well, chilly winter is great because we don't have to have nets over all of our brassicas and, you know, cauliflowers and anything that they love can be just so badly decimated. So,
1: Yeah,
0: yeah.
1: yeah. 1-300-476-222. We have an immense knowledge base sitting on the other end of the telephone line here in Chloe Thompson, the Organic Gardener magazine. Why not test the ask a question of the knowledge base? Chloe would love to answer your question, I'm sure. 1-300-476-222. Or you can text through on 0467-922-783. And I'm looking at the front page of the Organic Gardener magazine, Chloe, the latest one, which I think is early winter 2026. And it's got, you've described it as charred. It looks like, well, is it charred? I mean, it looks like spinach to me. Is the same thing?
0: Yeah, well, often it gets gets called rainbow chard. So, but it's a silver beet essentially.
1: Oh,
0: so,
1: right, okay.
0: Yeah, so it's often grown, the rainbow chard. People would know it because you get those vibrant red or pink or purpley or even yellow and white stems. And the thing I love about it is it actually retains its colour when it's cooked. So, you know, if you put this in something like a quiche. Where you can see the stem colour, it looks really fun because it looks like a rainbow quiche. Or if you cook it through a stir fry, you know, you can tell the kids it's rainbows. and that's often a hit.
1: Yeah. Yeah. Yeah. Making food entertaining is often one of the things you have to do to get kids to eat food.
0: Yeah, exactly. I know. But you know what? Inside there's Connie Cowell's written a great article on some unusual wintry veg. So this would be a great one for people to read if they are, like I just said, trying to try something they've never tried before. Mm-hmm. So Connie's included, what has she got? She's got choy sum, so which is one of those leafy Asian brassicas.
1: Mm, the one you mentioned, yeah.
0: Mm. Yeah. She's got Chinese celery, which has a lot more leaf and a lot thinner stem than traditional celery that we know. Snow pea shoots. So we all love snow peas, but you can actually just grow them as a shoot as well, which is obviously beautiful for salads.
1: Mm.
0: You know, put it on top of a hot wintry soup and give yourself a nice zing, or pop it into a sandwich.
1: Mm-hmm.
0: Chrysanthemum greens, and this is a bit of a divisive one. I often find chrysanthemum greens are a little bit like coriander. It's a love or a hate thing. With chrysanthemum greens, you're actually eating the very young leaves. And they have quite a peppery, herby flavour to them. So they're generally not something that you know, pile on really high on top of your food like you might parsley or basil.
1: Mm-hmm.
0: But if you're doing like an Asian soup or a curry or just something where you want a peppery hit or a peppery kick, they're really nice. And as the weather goes into spring, they start flowering as well, which then all things like the hoverflies and the bees love because they've got these sweet little yellow and white daisy flowers, chrysanthemum flowers.
1: So are they real chrysanthemums per se?
0: They're in the, I think, I'm fairly sure they're in the same family as chrysanthemums because the flowers have the genus is not chrysanthemums, but I'm fairly sure they're in the same family because they very much smell like a chrysanthemum. Okay. I'd actually have to look that one up.
1: Mind you, chrysanthemums vary so much in their flower appearance, don't they? I mean, they can be big, small, they can be different colours, they can be all over the shop. Yeah. So
0: they can, yeah.
1: I wouldn't be surprised.
0: Huge.
1: Absolutely. We've got a caller on the line, James from Robe. Good morning, James. Hello, James. James is not there. Why do I not have James? James is not there.
2: I think I'm here now.
1: You're there. Oh, sorry, James, there you are.
2: Yeah, sorry. I think it was my fault that.
1: Oh, okay.
2: We've only had a millimetre of rain at the moment. We need more.
1: Oh, yeah, it's coming though, James.
0: Yeah.
1: It's coming out.
2: And Chloe, talking about brassicas, we've got quite an extensive garden, 5 wicking beds, all sorts of things. And at times we have success, but what's causing my brassicas to mature before they're big enough? You know, like you put a cauliflower in and instead of having the size in the shop, they're sort of, you know, a lot smaller, and it's the same with I do grow kohlrabi okay, but like even cabbages and quite a lot of brassicas are over-fertilising, and what's happening?
0: So when you say they're maturing before they're ready, do you mean that

0: they're going straight to flower, or do you mean that like they're heading up and the head's really miserable?
1: Yeah, they grow tall and vigorously, but what's the actual bit we want, the cabbage or the cauliflower or the broccoli, not the size I'd like them to be. They just seem to put out, they've just picked a little cauliflower that's only sort of about 100 mil across or something, you know. Not,
2: so just tiny ones.
1: They grow all right. Mm-hmm. But their hearts are not
0: in. And what are you fertilising with?
1: Oh, we have pretty rich soil and that, and we use a lot of compost and we don't use lots of heavy fertiliser, blood and bone and things like that. But, you know, we don't feed them with nitrogen or anything like that.
0: Yeah. Well, I mean, you know, they do love a dose of nitrogen, but lack of nitrogen would generally suggest that the plant would be, like, stunted overall, so you'd get stunted leaf growth. But you're getting the opposite, so you're getting lots of leaf growth. Are you giving them consistent moisture, so regular watering? Because you did just mention that, you know, rain's been a bit crap in your area, as everywhere.
1: We're lucky. We've got as well as town water, which we rarely use, we've got a very good bore, and so we use a lot of bore water. The watering's not an issue. We've got a reasonably high pH, although we try and bring that down. It's about 8 pH.
0: There's your problem. I reckon that's your problem. Yeah, because they're pretty much happier around the 6 to 7. So I reckon your pH is probably a problem. So when pH goes out of whack for a plant, it also locks up nutrients in the soil. So I haven't got a little chart in front of me, but often what will happen is, if your pH is too high or too low, then the plant can't access the nutrients it needs because they're not available at that particular pH of the soil. So I definitely try getting it down to more of a 6 to 7 pH.
1: We import some beautiful peat soil from down at Mayura and down at the Millicent, which is an unusual, it's a 6 pH, and we pile heaps of that into our soil. But your pH is always seems to be a struggle here. We use iron chelates to help, because no doubt locks the iron up shockingly. It's just this bit annoying. You have these nice plants growing up and then end up with a cauliflower that's sort of more like Lilliput land rather than...
2: Chloe, James is on the coast at Robe in our region. Would the fact that he's coastal have any effect on the size of the plants?
0: Look, they could be being battered around by coastal winds, but I mean, if he's got an established veggie bed, then I'd say he's probably not really. He's not planted them on the side of a cliff or anything silly like that.
1: No, it is sheltered, Chloe. It is sheltered, but where we are, but we do have a lot at times of salt in the air. There's no doubt about that.
0: Even though we're
1: sort of a kilometre back from the coast, when we have these storms and things, we have a lot of salt that it does affect my hedges and things at times. I just thought, you know, we'll have to keep the pH down I just thought I might have been putting on them was over giving them too much vigor versus thinking about producing the product.
0: I mean, if anything, try and make sure that you're giving a fertilizer that's got a really broad range of nutrients. So, you know, something like a blood and bone, an organic blood and bone that's maybe got some sulfate of potash added in it, a chook manure pellet, one of those pellets that's sort of got a combination of organic things in it rather than just straight chook poo. So it's got a really broad range of nutrients, macro and micro. I feel like for you, fixing that soil pH will probably make a pretty big difference as well. So no matter how much you put on,
1: Thanks very much.
0: No worries.
2: Good on you, James. No thank Bye. You. Thank you for the call, James at Robe. There with a question for Chloe. He rang in on 1300 476 222. And if you don't want to go to air, 0467

0: 922-783 is the text line. What a great question. We have similar problems with the size of our fruit, but I mean, some of the stuff you get in from the market gardens, that, you know, they really know the tricks to make their plants look immense and yummy and juicy, so that we buy them off the shelves.
1: Yeah. And I mean, look, the other thing, that bloke was having problems with the heads forming, you know, well, perhaps switch to some of these Asian leafy brassicas instead, you know, so you're actually going for the leaves. And do remember as well that normal cabbage leaves, normal broccoli leaves, normal cauliflower leaves, they are actually all edible as well.
0: Yeah.
1: You know, we're sort of programmed to eat the head of the broccoli, but you can eat the whole plant. So, people need to make sure that if they aren't getting a head, you know, they haven't completely wasted their time and effort. So, I think that's worthwhile remembering. There's one more plant in the mag, actually, that I think, well, I don't know if it'd be a good one for kids who liked Harry Potter, but also just a really unusual one, swollen stem mustard. I don't know if you can turn to page 26 and have a look at it, Rod.
0: Page 26. Oh, I should have said we've got one of these to give away. I think I'll give it away. I'll give it away to the next caller on 1300 476 222, Organic Gardener Early Winter Edition. I'll turn to page 26. Oh, there we are. Yes, swollen stem mustard.
1: Goodness. Doesn't it look like something out of Harry Potter, like the mandrake, I think it is, out of Harry Potter, yeah.
0: It does.
1: So this is a mustard, so still in the brassica family, but it's actually grown for its really swollen, knobby, gnarly root, which Connie describes it as you peel the skin on this root and then you slice it up into little matchstick sort of shapes or sizes, and then you can stir fry those with ginger and garlic and serve them up as a side dish, or you can stir them through a stir fry and you get that sort of subtle broccoli mustardy flavour with a nice bit of crunch as well.
0: Oh, so, sounds delicious.
1: Almost
0: sort of with a maybe a barbecue, a bamboo shoot sort of texture.
1: Yes, that's what I'm getting. Yeah, this is one I haven't tried or I haven't grown, but I'm picturing like a bamboo shoot kind of a texture, but maybe a little softer with not as much fibre.
0: Yeah, right. Yeah. Okay, Organic Gardener magazine ready to give away. Our next caller will get that, 1300 476 222, if you'd like them. It is a ripper. And actually, before we run out of time, Chloe, I was going to ask you, one of the features in the magazine is 4 threatened birds you can help in your garden. And it's an article. Who's written that?
1: Georgia Angus. She's our bird expert.
0: Yep. What can we do in our gardens? I mean, it's sort of self-evident, I would have thought, but threatened birds?
1: Yeah, look, I would suggest to people to jump on this article and have a look if any of these birds are in your area that are threatened. And Georgia's done a great job of talking about the plants or the habitat that we can do in our own gardens, or, you know, we can help support locally. Perhaps it's you're going down to volunteer to, you know, plant some coastal verges or coastal plants. Because there's so many birds that, you know, are on that sort of teetering on the not so good to critically endangered list. That, you know, if we planted a few more trees or if we included grasses or nectar-rich plants in our garden, then, you know, it could really, really help them. So, yeah, I encourage people to jump on and check which ones are in their area. I know in my neck of the woods it's the gang-gang cockatoos, but I'm not sure about you guys, which ones would be
0: threatened.
1: I wonder if you get the far eastern curlew. Do you get that one?
0: The curlew. We certainly get curlews. I'm not sure whether or not they're... I'm not enough of a birder to know that, unfortunately, Chloe. But that's a good question. I might ask one of our birding experts to come on next week and have a chat about that. That's an interesting
1: thing. That's a good idea.
0: Yeah, okay.
1: There you go.
0: So, still got this Organic Gardener magazine to give away to an ex-caller, 1300 476 222, and it's a... Absolute ripper.
1: Well, and I think, you know, look, this is the time of the year where we all want free stuff, right? So Phil Dudman has got a great article in there about how to get free plants.
0: Oh, yeah.
1: Now's a great time of the year to take hardwood and semi-hardwood cuttings. So, taking cuttings, you can take them from your

0: own garden, you can take them from your friend's garden, your neighbour's garden. I know whenever I rock up at garden club, there's often people who've brought cuttings along. So, you know, if you've never tried it before, semi-hardwood and hardwood cuttings are some of the easier ones to do. We've included lists of some of the best and easiest plants to do. There's step-by-step instructions on how to do it. And I mean, who doesn't want plants for $0?
1: Oh, for sure. Yeah. And we have Christine on the line. Good morning, Christine.
2: And how are you today? We'll have to stop meeting like this, I think.
1: Oh, I don't know about that, Christine.
2: I haven't got a problem. I just rang up because you said you had a magazine.
1: We certainly do. You're at Kingston in the southeast, on the coast again, Christine. Do you cook green veggies as well?
2: I do. We've got some rainbow chard this year.
0: Okay. Nice. It's a good one, rainbow chard. It's a good one because it in my garden, it just sort of keeps on keeping on. It'll self-seed and then it'll start popping up again. Does it do that at your place?
2: No, this is the first year I've planted it.
0: There you go. Well, I'd say you'll have it for a fair while then.
2: Well, I hope so.
1: So does it take much to regenerate, Chloe, or does it just pop up where it was?
0: It's not in a weedy way. I find that if I let one or two plants go to seed, I'll get like a few little babies pop up, or I can sort of, you know, they'll sulk a bit, but I can cut the plant back really hard and then it'll come back again. So, yeah, I find them a really versatile plant and one of those ones that sort of keeps on keeping on, which is quite nice.
1: Oh, fantastic. Excellent, Christine. Hold the line and Scott will take your details and I'll get this magazine posted to you across to Kingston on ABC Southeast. Chloe, we've just about run out of time. Thank you so much for talking. I love talking to you and your garden experts. I've just opened up on another page. Sustainable and just the most magnificent trees and forest infrastructure, sort of the forest stuff. Oh, look, this is just Sensation Magazine. I'm going to have to give it away, though. Never mind. We'll be back in another month to do it again with you, I hope, Chloe. Can we?
0: Sounds good, Rod. Thanks.
1: Absolutely brilliant. Chloe Thompson is the editor of the Organic Gardener magazine, and she'll be back in 4 weeks' time to do more chatting with you about your garden. But now on ABC Southeast, it's 9 o'clock, time for the news, and after the news at 9:05, Scott Dixon will be in with Southeast Grandstand. 9 o'clock.
3: Good morning, Richard Davies with ABC News. Police are searching for a truck driver who they allege ran away from a crash on the Southeastern Freeway early this morning. The truck was travelling towards the city around 3:30 a.m. when it collided with the median strip and several road signs before crossing to the wrong side of the road and rolling on its side. Senior Constable Matt Brown has told 891 ABC Adelaide that police are investigating.
4: Police are following positive lines of inquiry regarding the driver's identity and whereabouts, and the road is affected for eastbound traffic, so the up track of the freeway, but the tow truck's just helping to clear everything up, so it should be reopened pretty soon.
3: US President Donald Trump has cautioned Taiwan against declaring independence from China following a two-day summit with his Chinese counterpart Xi Jinping. Emily Grimenz reports from Washington.
5: Mr. Trump says that the US position has not changed on Taiwan, that nothing has changed, but he offers this comment, "I'm not looking to have somebody go independent." Now, people were watching what Donald Trump had to say about Taiwan on this trip very closely. The US has said for a long time it does not support the independence of Taiwan. The wording is very nuanced. Washington is always seeking to balance the status of the self-governing island and the US's own relationship with China. And often the US is aiming for this position described as strategic ambiguity.
3: Israel and Lebanon have agreed to a 45-day extension on a fragile ceasefire between the two countries after 2 days of negotiations in Washington, D.C. But as Global Affairs Editor Laura Tingle explains, cross-border exchanges are continuing on the ground.
6: It's a ceasefire you're having when you are not having a ceasefire. Israel's Defence Forces issued emergency evacuation orders to another four villages in southern Lebanon today, a move that usually indicates that there are going to be accelerated IDF airstrikes, which it says target Hezbollah facilities, but which frequently destroy residential buildings and infrastructure. There have also been repeated Hezbollah missile and drone strikes into northern Israel, with various estimates for this month put at around 18 a day. Iran has made clear that getting a ceasefire in Lebanon with its Hezbollah proxy is a non-negotiable precondition for any wider deal with the United States.
3: The World Health Organization is urging countries to do more to crack down on the sale of nicotine pouches to young people. It says the pouches, which users place next to their gums, are being aggressively marketed to teenagers. The head of the WHO's tobacco-free initiative, Dr. Vivek Prasad, says the pouches are creating a new generation of nicotine addicts.
7: WHO is deeply concerned about the speed at which these products are spreading because of the health risks they carry, especially for adolescents and young people. At the same time, regulations are failing to keep pace with the rapid evolution and aggressive marketing of these products.
3: South Australia's State Theatre Company says demand is growing for accessible performances. The arts company has introduced a sensory-friendly performance for a broader range of audience members, including neurodivergent people, and it involves adjustments to lights and noise levels. Backstage sensory tours for people who are blind or low vision are also being offered. 22-year-old guide dog handler Alana Taylor says the backstage tours have a completely changed the way she enjoys shows.
8: When you're listening to the character, you go, oh, I remember that costume. It was fluffy, or it was really, you know, tough material. And you're actually remembering those senses that you maybe felt an hour ago and listening to it in the context of the play.
3: In the AFL, Gold Coast survived a late scare from Port Adelaide, claiming a 25-point win in the top end last night. High humidity resulted in slippery conditions, but it didn't stop the Power's Zach Butters from making an impact with a match-high 35 disposals. Port coach Josh Carr says his side challenged themselves in the final term.
9: I love the way we finish off games. Like we don't stop and we keep going at it and trying. So that's a positive. And we, you know, Tommy Nastopoulos plays his first game and there's a lot of positive signs there. And still a few of our young guys are getting great experience to get good teams. But, you know, I walk away disappointed in losing the game.
3: In cycling, Australia's Jai Hindley has finished stage 7 of the Giro d'Italia, the longest stage of this year's race, in third place. Denmark's Jonas Vingegaard crossed the line first after 244 kilometres, over a minute faster than Hindley. Taking a look at South Australia's weather, showers tending to rain at time with thunderstorms. Port Lincoln 21, Port Pirie 23, Mount Gambier 17, Renmark and Broken Hill 18. Adelaide showers with a chance of a late thunderstorm, a top of 21. It's currently 16.4. ABC News.
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11: It's another Saturday morning and we have a jam-packed show this morning. There is so much going on. There is going to be bikes everywhere very, very soon, so we need to be really, really prepared for that. We're going to be talking to Dean Zevon from the Mount Gambier Cycling Club very, very soon. The race starts at 10. There's gatherings and there's organisational stuff going on, and there's also roads which are blocked as well, so we'll talk about some of that stuff and when they'll be coming back down the hill as well. Gold Cup week this week, huge week for local footy. We're going to be unpacking that with Sarah McInerney. It's the North Gambia 100 anniversary year, big events happening in that space as well. And we're talking a little bit of softball at the end of the show. So plenty to talk about in this week's show. As well as, don't let me forget, when we talk to Bill Burley, guess who's coming to town? Jimmy Cassidy's coming to town this week and Greg Ritchie is coming to town this week for a bit of a special sportsman's night spread over two 2 days of sportsmen's nights in that space. So that is going to be an absolute cracker. Looking forward to that one as well. Lots and lots to talk about. As I mentioned, we're going to be kicking off very soon, going live to the start of the 100-mile Mount Gambier Classic. I did mention before that it is the Limestone Coast Football and Netball special round this week. This round means more. Beyond the Game, Mental Health Matters round. Lots happening in that space, that footy and netball space. Going to be talking to Sarah McInerney about that one and digging in there because, it's pretty special that we've got so many wonderful clubs, players, supporters in that space. As mentioned, it is Gold Cup week. There are only a few days to go. It is Friday. Looking like it's going to be a bit of a wet track as we sort of build our way up to Friday. So make sure that you're securing your tickets, getting yourself organised in that space as well. Mount Gambier Racing Club's big event. Gates open at 10:30 a.m. Bill Burley will be talking to us very soon about that one as well. So they're the couple of big events which are happening during the week. Lots of footy to unpack, and we're going to be talking to Gordon Milosevic and just digging in that space around where your footy team is and where they're sitting at the start of the season. And in particular, you know, like, has Gordon seen anything that sort of could do with a little tweak, or perhaps has impressed him as well? So he will be giving us his expert opinion around about 9:20 this morning, which is going to be absolutely great. Dean Zevon, first cab off the rank this morning, Mount Gambier Gold Cup this weekend, 100 mile right now, I must say that if you manage to travel down through Commercial Street this time of the day and then turn right and then head up towards the hill and to the lake, it's a pretty special sight with all of the coned off areas all the way through there. Certainly interesting to have a little bit of a look at that and make sure that we are taking care as we are driving around. So on the phone right now, Dean, good morning. Welcome to ABC Grandstand.
12: Good morning, Scott. How are you going?
11: Very, very well. It's another 100 mile. They come around very, very quickly. There must be busy times of the year for you.
12: Yeah, certainly are. Yeah, it's another big day, and again, a big day tomorrow as well for most of the morning.
11: Yeah, let's unpack today first of all, and then hop into to tomorrow. Whereabouts is the gathering happening, and where do they head off from this morning?
12: So the BMX Club on Millard Street, so just near the White Avenue Mill. So that's where we're starting from. So we're starting from the road there, and then they head out White Avenue and onto the Carpenter's Rocks Bonara Road. And they keep on that road for quite a while and then turn left onto Nietzsche Flat Road, which actually takes them behind Congerong.
11: Mm-hmm.
12: On the western side of Congerong. They keep heading south till they get to Mount Salt Road, or Shepherd's Lane, then Mount Salt Road. Head along that pretty straight road until they get to the Ridock Highway or the Bay Road and head back into town. They switch onto Grant Avenue, go in front of the golf club, and then they do another lap. The second lap is slightly different. They travel in front of the town of Congerong on the second lap. And then the third lap, they do the same lap, but this time they finish at the usual spot on in front of the Toyota on the main street.
11: Fantastic. Now, the men's championship, 100 miles, 160 kilometres, and the women's handicap is 110 kilometres. The Junior Classic, they're all the three big events that are kicking off today. Talk some of the favourites and perhaps some of the locals. Let's talk the women's handicap first of all.
12: Yeah, sure. We've got two groups. We've got a bigger field today for the women, so they're slowly growing, which is excellent. We've got 112 riders all up for the day. That includes the men, women and juniors.
11: Mm-hmm.
12: So we've got a scratch group and a 19-minute group. So we've got a local in the 19-minute group, Tegan Cole. So we're looking forward to her doing well. And in the scratch group, we've got last year's winner, Annika Faber. So she one last year, but she was in the easier group. This time she's been given a harder scratch mark and she's going with the scratch girls. And our own Sarah Daly is also racing in the scratch group.
11: Fantastic. And in the juniors, who do we like?
12: The juniors has already been run and I haven't got the results for the juniors yet. But there's some favourites there for sure. We've got Molly Offerman and Miles Croon from Mount Gambier, as well as Isabel Blackburn, and we hope they do well.
11: Mm-hmm.
12: But Seth Harrison is probably one of the better riders. So hopefully that went well today.
11: Excellent. And I can just see there's cars starting to come down the road here with their wipers on. So is it wet where you are at the moment?
12: It's just spitting here at the moment. Thankfully it won't get any worse than that. But we're expecting, hoping the rain will go around us today.
11: Mm-hmm.
12: But it is pretty windy. So it's going to be pretty harsh along Mount Salt Road today with the crosswinds, as well as the Carpenter's Rocks Road.
11: Yeah, and let's talk that 160K, the 100-mile classic.
12: Yeah, so we've got four locals riding today. In the limit group, we've got Kane and Philip is riding. They're both with our club. And in the 46-minute, we've got Matthew Offerman and Robert Mann, who are long-term riders in the club, as well as the 100-mile.
11: Mm-hmm.
12: So Kane's got, I think this is his first race, but Philip has probably raced, this will be his second or third race.
11: Fantastic. And as far as the scratch riders are concerned, who do we like, Dean?
12: Being pretty windy today, my money's probably on Christopher Jungle Ward. He's a one of the older riders in the group, but he's a scratch man and he's very strong. But there's also Jack Aiken, Zachary Bryant and Curtis Dowdle, all really good riders. Harrison Blackburn as well.
11: Fantastic. And yeah, sorry. And tomorrow, this is another huge one that gets people excited as well. The Junior State Kamees Championships, Elite, Senior and Junior.
12: Yeah, that's right. Yeah, so state championships for all grades, including men and the women. So, yeah, they'll be chasing that that state championship medal for the Kamees.
11: And main things for sort of town interruptions as far as road is concerned, obviously through that Commercial Street and through the Bay Road area, when are we expecting winners to be tearing down?
12: Usually around 1 o'clock. The women should finish before the men, so they'll come through about 1:30 and the men will come through just before 2 o'clock and then past 2 o'clock generally, but it does pay to get there a little bit early just in case we've got a bit of wind about and that might help them race up that road to finish. So yeah, I think actually we've got a northerly today, so that'll be a bit slow coming up Bay Road, I think.
11: Fantastic, Dean. As always, it is a pleasure to have a chat, but also a pleasure to be involved in such a great event as well. And well done to you and your committee.
12: Yeah, thank you, Scott. Yeah, it's a big effort from everyone. So, yeah, no, we're really proud of ourselves and what we can get done with, you know, a small team, but such a huge race and event.
11: Excellent. Great work. We'll talk again soon. Thanks, Dean.
12: Good on you. Thanks, Scott. Bye.
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11: Yeah, just keep an eye out on the roads right across that southern region, as mentioned. Lots of places on Facebook where all of the roads are listed, so just make sure that we are really taking care on the roads today. Lots and lots of cyclists and lots of road closures in that space as well, so we just want to keep a bit of an eye out on that as we are getting in and around it. On the phone right now, it is with great pleasure, it's Gordon Milosevic time. Good morning, Milo. How are you?
14: Yeah, good morning, Scotty. Good morning, listeners. And it's a footy day.
1: It is. It is. Now, you've taken a little bit of time to analyse your Limestone Coast football and netball teams. And what have you made up as the main deductions from your observations so far, Milo?
14: Yeah, many years ago, when I was involved in the media full time pretty well, I had a look where it would go, and I'm pretty pleased. Just a local comp, few travellers that come in, but the big thing is very open standard of footy. There's no thugs. It's a different world now because of the rules, and a lot of very promising youngsters. And I know you love your soccer. It's great to see those youngsters develop and reach their potential, Scotty. And the other one is very healthy crowds at the footy and netty.
1: Yeah, no, that is true. Like they've been really good. Now the stand.

0: and it's on target, and the key is just, you know, just a good local comp. It's never going to reach the standards which we knew in the heyday of Western Border, etc. But from the point of view of the third year of the Limestone Coast Football Netball League, I reckon it's on track and doing what it should. But a couple of things are starting to emerge. Obviously, some teams are in a different level of restructure. Millicent, hats off to them. They capitalised and won all those premierships when they're up there, but they're virtually in a pretty well a restructure phase. So that's a job ahead of them. They got the bye today. Mm-hmm. You look at North and West for the Tom Hall Trophy today. North, very similar, transition phase, but a bit of bad news there. One of the champions of the club, Sam Stafford, the beacon up forward, the Jungle Drubs are telling me he's going to retire because he's got a nagging hip situation and he'll have a replacement. So well done to him on a magnificent career. But Nick McInerney doing a good job with the youngsters there. A lad that's really caught my eye, young Seb Doody. I like him roaming around the goals and the packs. I reckon he's a born rover, but they got a lot of that type of player. And West Gambia, who played off last year, they're in a little bit of a mini rebuild. So they're still around the mark. And Connor Gentilian, I don't know if he played the round ball way back, but he's an ex-East youngster. Kalangadui's back in Western Border with West, and gee, he's a very promising player as a floating forward. So Jack Casey, the new coach, is getting the most out of him. But gee, I reckon West will have a win there today, Scotty. Looking at East Gambia, they are the big improver. Won four games in four seasons up to this year, and Matty Wilson, the coach, has done a great job. Very fit. They're a free running team. They link up very well, and their pressure tackling is excellent. Got to remember and hand out a bouquet to the lean year coaches, Keith Ransom and Jake Dowdy. They introduced 6 to 8 youngsters. Noah Golan, he was 15. And you've got to go back to my era, Scotty, David Mesnick. And you know that name, don't you?
1: Yes.
0: He played A-grade footy at East Gambia at 15, and it would have been frightening for him. But now these youngsters can come through and play good footy. So they've got six of those teenagers that have been blooded become regulars. Now, South Gambia, really it's time for them because they had so many junior premierships. They've got to convert those into the big senior ones, and they've got a very good list. But they've lost the ruckman as well, big Mason Hine, their captain. He's done a knee, so there'll be a question mark on how long. And today they've got Mitch Sims out suspended still and Sam Walker. So I reckon East, for the first time since I can't remember, might get a win over South at the Kennel. But I think South and East be at the top of the ladder at the end of the year. And Caston Sanford, the amalgamation club, they take on Penola today. Penola, no key recruits this year. They won the senior Colts last year, so they're developing those youngsters. And of course, Scotty, their big focus on how good is it going to be their complex when they finish those renovations up there. So all the best to them. But Caston Sanford, pretty well the same size as last year. They not got knocked out in the preliminary final. I had a question mark over their fitness when I had a good look at them earlier in the season, but no doubt that'll come together. But they tick every box in terms of personnel. But the key, I reckon, is two players, Michael Krieger and Colby Munro. If they're fully fit, focused, they're the X factor. And as you know, you've got to have that X factor that can turn the game. But all in all, it's shaping nicely. There's a lot of interest. And the big one is let's hope those youngsters improve and make an impact on who plays off in the big one.
1: Fantastic, Milo. Comprehensive as always. We will chat again in a couple of weeks. Just a question on notice. Who do you like next week out of the blockbuster Geelong hosting the Swans?
0: Oh, what a game. And we've got a couple of local interests there, but really it'll be, I think what it comes down to now, it's a game of turns and it's all about conversion. So if you convert, but it's good footy to watch. I'm going to go for the Cats.
1: Sounds good. You take care, Milo. We'll talk again soon. And let's go straight to Bill Burley. Bill, good morning. How are you? Welcome. Hi, Bill. How are you?
2: Oh, sorry, mate. I was half asleep.
1: Now, let's talk a couple of passions of yours. Let's talk golf and let's talk the Mount Gambier Gold Cup. Let's start with the Gold Cup. You got a couple of friends coming to town this week.

0: Well, yeah, next year, yeah, for the Gold Cup, yeah, it's something that's been been wanting to do for years with a tour, and they're actually coming to the Limestone Coast, the region. So they'll be here on Wednesday playing golf here at the Blue Lake Golf Club. Then on Thursday they're going deep sea fishing. Then on Friday they'll be going to the Gold Cup, and then on Saturday they're going to Coonawarra for the winery tour. So they're going to get the taste of the region. They'll be flying in. They've been given dispensation to fly a charter jet in from Queensland and land at the airport just before lunch on Wednesday and spend 4 days in our lovely Limestone Coast.
1: Sounds good. So, Jimmy Cassidy, Wednesday night, he's at the Sportsman's Night. What does he bring?
0: Well, look, Jimmy Cassidy's a former winning Melbourne Cup jockey. He rode two winners of the Melbourne Cup. He rode Kiwi back in 1997, and then 1983, sorry, Kiwi. And then in 1997, he rode a famous horse called Might and Power to win the Melbourne Cup. Look, he brings, I'm sure, a lot of stories about the racing game. Look, you know, they say it's a sport of kings, and I'm not sure, a lot of your listeners might not be into racing, but look, there's a lot of sports in the world that people aren't into, but at the end of the day, racing does bring a lot of fun. Obviously, not if you lose your money, but it certainly brings a lot of fun and entertainment on the day. And our Gold Cup, he certainly ramped it up this year with our Calcutta here at the Blue Lake Bar and Bistro on Wednesday night, and there'll be special guests, him and Greg Ritchie, former Test cricketer for Australia. And funny man, known probably as Mahatma Cope back in the day, but he can't be this day and age. But Jimmy brings, like, I suppose, a bit of flair as well. He's a bit of a character in the jockey world, and no doubt he'll have a few good stories to tell, I would have thought.
1: And Greg Ritchie, as you mentioned, he's going to be part of the Sportsman's Marquee setup on Friday as well, out at the Gold Cup.
0: Yeah, he will, and he'll be at the Calcutta as well, and he's going to do a bit of speaking. And yes, he will be one of the guests there, and it looks, it represents a great time for the Mount Gambier Racing Club. This is going to be one of our, no, it will be one of our biggest cups for many a year. Since sadly the incident where a lady passed away, and then also the track was closed for about, you know, over 12 months. This is going to be the biggest cup, the Mount Gambier Gold Cup, the Scott Group of Companies Gold Cup. Will be the biggest crowd we've seen there in many years. It's already that many tickets sold. It's well over 1,000 people are coming to the cup already.
1: Oh, fantastic. Tickets still available. You can go to Mount Gambier Racing Club, click on, get your tickets. There's a QR code there as well. Lots and lots of good packages and deals. And as you mentioned, you know, the two lads in town as well. That's going to be exciting as well. You mentioned the golf. They're going to be having a bit of a hit while they're here as well. What do you got on today? And can we play with the lads during the week?
0: Look, no, they're down with a special group, so you can't. But today we've got our, what have we got, a Stableford event. A few of the members ducked and weaved the weather. We haven't got the rain yet, so they predicted, their prediction of rain hasn't come, so they chickened out a few, but we've still got a few playing. Look, Pennants is starting up, men's Pennants. Got the draw yesterday. I think it looks like it's going to start up in on June the 14th. So that's up and going. We were a bit concerned it may not go ahead due to the, obviously, the cost of travelling, you know, with fuel prices and stuff, and a few clubs are a bit hesitant on putting in teams just in case of the cost, but looks like that's going to go ahead, which is great. They were a bit concerned, the people running it, so but that the draw's been put out, so we'll be able to let you know about how Pennants goes throughout the year. And I'm sure, like a lot of clubs, are still prospering. We're still riding on the high of COVID-19. Maybe we want COVID-20, us golfers, so we can get the golf going. And just to let people know, we've taken a few limbs down the trees. No animals were hurt during this process, and no trees were taken down at the time. I think it was a couple of more limbs than anything. But interesting news in North Adelaide. I've got to admit, I can't believe people are stopping progress. But anyhow, we've all have different opinions, aren't we, Scotty?
1: Yes, we do. Now, you enjoy your golf, you enjoy your Gold Cup, you enjoy the week with your friends as well. Bill, thanks very much for filling all that in.
0: Look, yeah, I appreciate you giving me the time, and I really do. These events that bring to town, like the cycling today, just remember, if you're coming up to the Blue Lake Golf Club today, Bay Road will be closed from 12 till 4:30 today, and then 6:30 till 2:30 tomorrow. But you'll have to enter from Sutton Town Avenue way. The cyclists are in town, which is great. It's just so good, this town, for events, and I think it just really helps the economy in times when it's a bit tough. I'm sure there are some people doing it pretty tough out there, and yeah, it's just great that Mount Gambier has so many great events, and good on the people that that help get them together and put them on the table for our lovely city.
1: Great work. You take care, Bill.
0: Cheers, Scotty. Thanks, mate.
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3: On the phone right now, Sarah McInerney. Good morning, Sarah. We are talking Beyond the Game, Mental Health Matters. How are you?
4: I'm good, thank you, Scott. How are you?
3: I am very, very well. Now, this round means more. Explain why this round and why this event is so important in our region.
4: I suppose the round is about raising awareness and reducing stigma in regards to mental health. You know, we always encourage people to reach out and get some help or to check in and ask their friends if they're okay. But the reality is that's a really tricky thing to do. So we just hope to break down some of those barriers so people feel more comfortable doing those things.
3: And who are we specifically targeting? And if we're somebody who's struggling at the moment, Sarah, like, you know, what can we do? We can obviously go to the footy today and we can have a talk and we can grab a sausage and so on. But, you know, like, what's the strategies that we're giving people?
4: So I suppose the target, Scott, is the whole community. We always want to target the whole community in any work that we do in the Suicide Prevention Network. So, you know, that it's about equipping people with the skills to check in on a mate and having those conversations and then knowing who to send our friends to when they're having a little bit of a hard time. You know, we've got a grant from the Flinders Rural and Remote Grants Program, and with that, this round, we've organised magnets to be given to everybody at the gate, and that has a range of numbers for local services that are free and accessible between 9 to 5, but it's also got the 24/7 hotlines for people to contact when, you know, they're struggling but not wanting that local support as well. So there's lots of options on those magnets. So we're hoping that will help people navigate that sometimes tricky system of getting help.
3: Yeah, fantastic. That number, the 24-hour number, not based in the region, great opportunity for people to touch base, have a bit of a chat, talk about particular issues and so on. But as you said, you know, like it's about the whole community and sport brings people together. So it's the perfect fit.
4: Yeah, definitely. You've got your men's and your women's and all of that kind of stuff at our local. We've got the netball, the football and, you know, ranging all ages. And then it's the community that come and watch too. So you're meeting heaps of different needs in the football community, which is amazing.
3: So what have we got at these grounds today? We've got three grounds. We've got three games going on. How will people see what's going on and know where to go and who to talk to?
4: Yeah, so at Castleden, the Castleden community have been amazing in having their own resources. Obviously, they fall in the Victoria side of our border, so they've got amazing resources out on their ground with their local mental health team. And then at East, we will have our local Suicide Prevention Network team members there for a chat and a yarn if anyone wants to, with some resources. And then over at North, our network will be there as well, but also a part of that will be the Lifeline van, so that's exciting. And then during the day, teams will be wearing green armbands just to show awareness around what the round is. Having conversations before the game about the round as well. And then something that the Suicide Prevention Network is really excited about is that there's going to be a medal awarded to a player in each of the teams for the under-17s in regards to the person who shows, you know, values and looking after each other and that kindness that we're really looking for and promoting this round. So that's really exciting as well.
3: Yeah, excellent. Great work. Well done to you and your committee, Sarah. We will make sure that, you know, that this is a success and has a great impact across the region. Thank you so much.
4: Fantastic. Thank you.
3: Cheers. Sarah McInerney there talking about a pretty special event that is happening today. Talking about a pretty special event that is happening all year. On the phone right now is Tim McInerney. Good morning, Tim. How are you? Welcome to ABC Grandstand.
5: G'day, Scott. Thanks for having me on again.
3: No worries. Now, this is it's getting closer and closer, 100 years of the Tiger.
5: Yes, it's definitely at the business end now. We're all getting very excited for what's to come in 2 weeks' time.
3: Now, let's unpack that 2 weeks so that everybody is aware. 100 years of North Gambia football.